0: really, you know, crazy endings with the 29-point comeback and the Knicks finding a way to erase a 10-point lead in every fourth quarter had a build-up to it. And that's all you really want from these games is for them to be competitive at the very end. And every single one of these games were competitive, and it didn't hurt at all that the Knicks won most of them.
1: Mm-hmm. What do you make of this concept, though, of the NBA and the numbers here? Is this mostly just because of the involvement of the New York Knicks, or is this a feather in the cap for people like Steve, like I, like you, that have been saying this whole time, you people are idiots, the NBA is not going anywhere, and in fact, it's growing?
0: If anybody thought the NBA was going to fade away because of whether it be politics or just their general dislike for the players that are the foreign guys who are now leading the league, they should be ashamed of themselves because these guys are great basketball players. At the end of the day, what you want to see is the sport played at its highest level. We got to watch a freak of nature reach the peak of the game at 22. And he just, for our the luck of the viewer, he failed. Because now he can only be better. If Wimby is what we all think he is, the failure will only turn him into a monster. He will not choke going forward, because I believe he completely choked this thing away. Well, he had help, but I believe his talent and his ability to just jump out of the screen when you watch him on television gives him a presence of a guy like Michael Jordan or like LeBron James or like Steph Curry from a visual aspect. He's so enticing to watch. In addition to the New York Knicks, the NBA absolutely succeeded in this. This season has been a dream come true. Wimby played it healthy. LeBron had a great year for the Lakers. Steph Curry popped up here and there. And at the end of the day, you got the Knicks to win the NBA championship, which in any sport, a New York team winning a championship, whether you like it or not, appears to be good for the league.
1: I'll read a headline for you and see what you think. From the Daily Knicks blog, Tom Thibodeau deserves a sincere thank you for making the Knicks title possible.
0: Get out of here with that. Get the hell. Get out of here with that, man. Let this guy go, man. Let this guy go. Did they give Tony Dungy a ring after Gruden won it? Like, what are we doing? Let Tom Thibodeau go do whatever it is he's doing. He coached the guys too hard. They didn't like it. His formula doesn't work. It's been at three different stops, Chicago, Minnesota, and New York, and he won't adjust it. So just let him go. Let him go. Oh, my God. Yeah. Okay. No. My answer is no.
1: One of the things, speaking of coaches, and people can't let this go either, Mitch Johnson in the post game has talked a lot about, hey, essentially, like, we dictated the series, I think it was the way that he described it. And I think he's right. I think people are misconstruing his comments. And I think they're comparing it to Kenny Atkinson's analytically, we should be up 2-0. Those are completely different statements. What did you make of Johnson's thought of, because I think it's pretty clear what he was saying. We blew this. We led by double digits in every single game. The win probability, he didn't say this, was immense for all of them and every single one of them. The Spurs blew this, did they not?
0: There are certain things we should say that coaches should never say. Kenny Atkinson is very high on that list with analytically, yeah, we should be up. And Mitch Johnson should be very careful about how he speaks going forward. Yeah, they controlled the game. I thought their game plan was A-plus defensively. I thought it was a B-plus offensively. But they still should have won these games. I think Mitch Johnson should probably be fired. He won't, because the Spurs don't work like that as an organization. And Mitch Johnson is a hand-picked guy by R.C. Buford and Greg Popovich. So they're not going to quickly dismiss him. But you could clearly see his inability to not have been in those situations before hurt the team. Keeping De'Aaron Fox in the game when he was clearly not rising to the moment while Dylan Harper was, and them not adjusting on the fly, was a clear indication that behind the scenes, someone else was helping Mitch Johnson prepare for these games. Because they started every game beautifully. But when it got hot and he needed to make adjustments during the game, he didn't. But here's Mike Brown, who I'm not a huge fan of, but you got to give credit where credit is due. Mike Brown was throwing everything he had off that bench onto the court like a card dealer, just hoping to hit 21 somewhere, just hoping to hit the river. And time after time, he did with a player, whether it be for 2 minutes or for 8 minutes or for 4 minutes. He was doing that, and Mitch Johnson couldn't for the Spurs. And that was really the difference in the series, in my opinion.
1: Who are they going to get that's better, though? I always kind of disagree with the thought of a guy should be fired, especially after winning the Western Conference. And why don't we talk about players in the same light? I mean, Victor Wembanyama, down the stretch of a game in which they blew a historic lead, was missing free throws, had made three shot attempts, had completely shrunk in the moment as well.
0: Because if you, and I'm glad you asked me that question, because if you're in this situation and you've got your best player is 22, the other one's 22, the other one coming off the bench is 20, this is probably one of the better opportunities for a head coach to have his imprint on the game. Jalen Brunson is a grizzled veteran. He's done things in this league. OG has been to the finals before. They had players who could be on the court and know what to do in tense situations because they've played in so many games at that level. Not championship level, but they've played in very tight games. You've got a 22-year-old kid in Victor Wembanyama, and you as a head coach, you have to get him in better spots with the ball. Now, if he doesn't score, now that's on him. We turn our fire towards him, and he does deserve a lot of blame. But this idea that Mitch Johnson was doing the right thing by just letting him float around the three-point line, I don't agree to that. Him doing the right thing by letting De'Aaron Fox just kind of give game after game away. Like, this 29-point comeback doesn't happen without De'Aaron Fox wearing a Knicks jersey underneath his Spurs jersey. Like, it was a wild thing to watch. Mitch Johnson never make any adjustments. So when you ask who's better out there, that's a great question, but that's a Spurs question to answer. And the answer may be no one. The answer may be another year of Mitch Johnson learning from that. But in my opinion, with Victor Wembanyama and his help and these young guys where NBA now, the contracts dictate how long someone stays there, I think it's very important that they figure out what they want to do with Mitch Johnson and De'Aaron Fox, because I believe it was a mix of those two that really cost him an opportunity to be the youngest finals champion in NBA history.
1: John Browner, Sporting Tribune with us here, Cofield & Company at Browner's Podcast up on X. Actually, the best, to be honest with you, the best candidate to replace Mitch Johnson, if they were going to do it, I think just took the job in Orlando and Sean Sweeney.
0: Yeah, I can't disagree with that. I thought that Mike Malone being available, yeah, he's now in North Carolina, I thought that would have been a good hire. I mean, there are a lot of coaches who can put their arms around that team. This guy will never get another job, but I like Mark Jackson for a situation like that. Someone who's mature, someone who's thought through, somebody who can speak to these guys. But his run's over in the NBA. But guys, someone like that, someone who's been on the bench. I thought Tiago Splitter being hired by the Chicago Bulls is a very good hire. I think that would have been a good hire, but that's also another young coach who would have never been in that situation. And so I think you just need a more veteran coach for such a young team, because when things got really, really tough on them and the lead's going from 10 to 6 to 4 to 3, now the Knicks are up 2, I never felt like Mitch Johnson had an answer, and he was more reliant on the players making plays as opposed to him putting an imprint on such young players.
2: John Browner, Sporting Tribune, is on ESPN Las Vegas with Cofield and JVT. Okay, I think the West is going to be hyper-aggressive at the top. OKC and the Spurs have lots of picks. They've got lots of young, tradable assets. I think you got an arms race here, and I'm not looking at the Spurs like, oh, they've got a 20, 21-year-old and 22-year-old, so you can have a slow build. I say be aggressive this offseason. Make a big move. What do you like better? Play along. It has to be one or the other.
0: Oh, go for the home run.
2: Add LeBron James or make a blockbuster deal for Giannis.
0: If I'm the Spurs, I'm making a blockbuster deal for Giannis, because he's probably got three really, really good years left in him. And then if you add, because again, we've now watched Wemby. We now know he's a perimeter player. He can go inside against non-physical teams, but as each series got more and more physical, he tended to drift. Now, again, I don't know if that's more coaching and him not having a spot to get through for Mitch Johnson or the staff to have a play for him to call. But if you add Giannis to that, now you can't push this roster around anymore. You can't grind him starting at half court, because Giannis is going to be running through people. And Wemby can make threes. It's just a matter of what do you have to give up to get that. And I think this Giannis conversation that everybody is having, I think people need to be very aware that if I'm the Bucks, I'm also not just going to take stuff. Because these Spurs picks, they're not going to be top five picks anymore. They're going to be 28, 27, 29. And with whatever they got these picks through trades, we need to see what those trades are, because everybody's improving. Everybody's improving. And so I think there will be an arms race. I like OKC, who have more tradable assets. Because if you package Chet who's shown himself to be an all-NBA player, who's shown himself to be a defensive stalwart, but he's just afraid of Wimby. Put him in the East. Wimby ain't nowhere around. You put some picks to that, you show the Bucks fan base, hey, man, listen, we got a franchise cornerstone out of this. We gave up. We got somebody who wants to be here, and we can build around that. I think that there's going to be a really, really interesting turn before the draft of what happens. The Clippers are involved in talks. The Celtics are involved in talks. Obviously, we think Oklahoma City and San Antonio will be involved in talks. Miami's always in the background somewhere. Golden State trading for AD has been out there. So there's a lot of moves, a lot of whispers in the crowd. The question is what will come to the forefront.
2: John Browner is with us here on ESPN Las Vegas. He's working with Sporting Tribune, the Sporting Tribune, at Sporting Trib up on Twitter. William Hill Sportsbook odds here in town. Best team in the East, the new Boston Celtics. Celtics are actually 6-1 to win the title. Knicks are +750. Pacers are 20-1. You just mentioned, you know, a bunch of those teams in the East can be aggressive and make some ads. Just, I mean, speculate. Who do you think will be the best team in the East at the beginning of the season next year?
0: That's a very tough question. That's a very tough question to answer because I don't know what the Celtics are going to do with Jaylen Brown. I don't know what the Pacers are going to do with Tyrese Halliburton and how he looks. They've added Zubat. They still have the pieces that took them and Siakam to the finals. Those guys, that team is pretty much still intact. What happens with Milwaukee? Where do they send Giannis to Miami? Does he stay in the East? Do the Washington Wizards do something with A.J.? They take A.J. Devonta at number one with Trae Young and with Anthony Davis if they don't move him. The East is a very interesting, enticing layout, but it's just too early to really put your money on anyone because I don't think the Knicks are going to get anywhere near repeating. That's just my personal opinion. I thought the NBA has had a different champion now, I think 7 or 8 years in a row.
1: Mm-hmm.
0: And I think that unpredictability will continue next year as well.
2: Follow John up on Twitter at Browner's Podcast. Okay, we'll close on some wild card topics based on some stuff you've been talking about the last week or so. Give me your thoughts on Brendan Sorsby now having to bail on Texas Tech in college football and potentially go in the supplemental draft.
0: I think this is bad. I really think this is bad for the sport. If you really believe that this kid, man, let's call him a man, is in college football and you have all these players having their name and likeness, the university's name and number all on these betting apps, which I'm not opposed to. I bet every game. But if you're going to have these kids having someone make money off their likeness, isn't that what the NIL is supposed to be? The universities, the conferences, the NCAA, they're getting money from these, from whether it be DraftKings or Prize Picks or you name it. They're taking in money from these places, and this money ain't getting to the kids. And so the fact that this kid makes this crazy, I think it was like $8,000 or something like that, these amount of bets, that signals he has more of a problem. But the fact that he had to go into the supplemental draft because the conference was talking about not playing Texas Tech, like, grow up. You're taking money from these gambling sites, but now you also want to hammer a kid for getting himself involved in this. This is a very serious subject that the NCAA really needs to get their arms around. Because if you think more kids aren't doing this, you're a fool. He just happened to get caught because he was so ridiculous with it. But this is now a part of American sports as the actual game is, and I mean betting. We used to see, oh, don't bet on baseball. Don't, like, what happened to Pete Rose happened because back in the day, they absolutely kept betting separate from the sport. Now, they're woven together. They're in bed together. And as a public, we need to adjust to it. The NCAA needs to adjust to it. And they need to figure out a way to move forward where these kids aren't so heavily penalized. He clearly isn't ready for the NFL, but now it's forced on him because Texas Tech politely said, hey, man, listen, this is too hot for us. You got to go.
2: 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You're based in the San Diego area. I listened to a radio show last week where I heard a San Diego radio host say, hey, the Padres need to sell. It's not working. That is stupid. In fact, if I'm a Padres fan, I am demanding the owners right now, the Seidler family, in a few months, approval goes through Feliciano and his wife Kwanzaa Jones buy the team for $3.9 billion. Spend some of the money on your way out. They're in the

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9: Rolling on, lots to get to. Here at Cofield and Company, John Von Tobel across the way, ESPN Las Vegas. James is here. We'll have another four-pack of Aviators tickets going out in the next 20 minutes or so. Thirsty Thursday tickets, again, in the next 20 minutes, so stick around for that. We're tracking some baseball. We're tracking World Cup. We will hit on the A's. Big game last night. Nick Kurtz, big game last night. But, you know, John just got off the road. He was unavailable at the end of the week last week because he was flying off to a family event in northern Florida. By the way, we know someone who lives in northern Florida. Did you reach out?
10: Who?
9: Oh, no.
10: Oh, Jared.
9: Yeah.
10: Yeah, it was a quick trip.
9: Old Jared is now in Jacksonville.
10: Flew out Friday and then came back Sunday.
9: Were you able to pack in some fun on the trip?
10: Yeah. Absolutely. So first off, I'll say congratulations to my oldest little sister, Greta. Von Tobel, no more. Greta Buchanan. As I was reminded many times when I was growing up by my father, the Von Tobel name dies with me. So luckily I did my job and had two sons. Yeah. You know? So there we go. Screw you, Charles Darwin. One in the win column, baby.
9: What does one do in Jacksonville to have fun?
10: So it wasn't Jacksonville. It was St. Augustine, Florida, which is about 45 minutes south of Jacksonville, at least drive-wise.
9: Historic site.
10: Yeah, apparently it's the oldest city in the United States, founded by the Spaniards, I would assume back in the 1400s when they were still messing around in our country. So I think that, or I didn't think, I would say that I did not have any thoughts on what this was going to be. That was freaking awesome. I mean, there was a ton of bars all the way around. It was like, I don't want to call it a little party city. The way that I described it to you was, it was a Spanish New Orleans. There was a little, it was a downtown area type place. A lot of little dive bars that had live bands and were playing music. There was plenty to do. It was right there on the beach. I had a great time. Outside of just celebrating and seeing my family and whatnot, that was a fantastic spot that I have to tell you is back on the list, and I would return sooner if it wasn't such a pain in the ass to get to. It was a six-hour flight in total. I had to stop over in Dallas, stayed on the plane, and went to Jacksonville, and then had to drive immediately when I get off 6 hours, about an hour south. But, dude, I had never heard of that place, had no expectations. I had a phenomenal time.
9: I was a 95. I warned you. Was it okay?
10: Yeah, it was fine.
9: Okay.
10: It's funny because on the drive back to the airport, the different Uber driver took us a different way. So I got to cut through a little bit of different portions. So I saw some more water, drove by TPC Sawgrass in that area over there. So that was pretty cool. I had no idea how expansive Sawgrass and the other properties were and the golf courses and whatnot. So it was very eye-opening in terms of what it was like out there. I liked it a lot. I did not like the humidity. Holy crap.
9: Different, isn't it?
10: It is. And
9: crazy.
10: As somebody who's trying not to be a fat guy anymore, you know, you get kind of, what's the word? You get a little insecure when you immediately start sweating. You're like, man, it's hefty. I'm a hefty guy, and it's sweating. Nope. It didn't feel out of place because everybody was sweating. It was insane.
9: That shirt you have on right now?
10: Oh,
9: it would be a disaster.
10: So trust
9: me. You got to wear all black.

0: all the time.
1: So, yes. So, Friday night, I land. It's the rehearsal dinner. By the time I get there, it's, you know, the rehearsal dinner starting. So, I get there. Dude, I'm wearing, because my dad, here's the thing. I'm told it's a rehearsal dinner. When you hear rehearsal dinner, what are you thinking? Like, you know, somewhat, like, nice dinner, I guess. Not like wedding, but, you know, wear whatever. Wear something decent. So I put on, actually, these jeans that I'm wearing, and just a red polo shirt. By the time I get out onto the town on Friday night, I'm just dead. Because it is insane in terms of how humid it is and whatnot. But Saturday night, the night of my sister's wedding, so we get all done with the wedding venue, we go out again. I was wearing dress pants, slacks, and a light blue button-down shirt. Wow. And I had been sweat-free pretty much the whole night. I was doing really well. By the time I got there at that night, the club at the nighttime, just chest sweat and cooked. Absolutely cooked.
0: No joke?
1: No, it's not. It was crazy.
0: Highlights of the trip is you listed ripping cigs, golf carts, and...
1: Whoa, no, don't say the last part.
0: Don't
1: say the last part.
0: And other stuff.
1: Yeah. I may have ripped a few darts.
0: What are you doing with cigarettes?
1: What do you mean?
0: Is that what happens when you get some drinky drink?
1: Right. And I don't, as you know, because I've been on this journey of fitness.
0: You're a fitness guy.
1: I am. And I actually don't drink anymore like that.
0: Oh.
1: So this is the first time that I've
0: crushed.
1: A long time.
0: Yeah, your tolerance goes down.
1: Yeah.
0: Especially if you're not eating.
1: And every once in a while.
0: Why not?
1: Some old demons pop up when you throw a couple of back. And so when it's 2 o'clock in the morning, someone hands you a dart, maybe you want to have a couple.
0: Okay.
1: It's my favorite term for cigs, by the way.
0: Was I not supposed to mention the golf cart?
1: I like driving the golf cart.
0: What's the big deal about the golf cart?
1: Did they go up to 30 miles an hour?
0: Where was this?
1: I don't know, just like the town. So wherever that was at.
0: Oh, really?
1: Yeah, we had an Airbnb, and so it came with like the golf cart and stuff like that. But I was amazed. So I was tentative at first because I was told, just drive. You need to go to Publix, which, by the way, that was the other thing. I'd never been to a Publix before, so that was cool. Got a pub sub. They make sushi.
0: That was cool.
1: They make sushi there.
0: That's a little higher end.
1: Dude, I go there, and the guy's behind the counter. He's like, how's it going, sir? I'm like, it's great. I'm looking at the pre-made sushi rolls. He goes, do you want me to make you anything? And I go, what do you mean make me something? And he gracefully does this to the case of all the fish. And he's like, hey, whatever you like.
0: Oh, they make it?
1: Yeah.
0: It's not just sitting there.
1: No, it's sitting there, but they also make specially for you if you order it.
0: Have you had grocery store bought sushi?
1: Oh, I love it.
0: Really?
1: Yeah. I don't have it often.
0: I almost bought some the other day.
1: Oh, it's great.
0: And then I backed out.
1: No, it's fantastic.
0: And they're making it there.
1: Yeah. Cutting it all fine and whatnot.
0: Well.
1: But anyway, the whole point was, you know, the Publix was a little ways away, not too far, but my dad goes like, yeah, just take the golf cart. I'm like, what do you mean take, like on the streets? He's like, yeah, you're fine. And apparently that's a thing. The golf cart goes like 30 miles an hour, and I'm just cruising through the streets of St. Augustine, ripping a cig, and going out to get some stuff at the store.
0: This is a hell of a trip.
1: It honestly was one of the better weekends I've had in a long time.
0: Good.
1: It's fun.
0: Weddings. Were you on when I was hammering on weddings?
1: Well, I think we brought it up with Caleb last time I was on.
0: We did. That's right. Probably because you're going to a wedding.
1: Yeah.
0: I said I really don't need to go to any more weddings.
1: You have
0: siblings who are young.
1: Sure. And it's weird how when it rains, it pours, because I think I told you that last week. But so I had my sister's wedding this weekend, and I have two more weddings within the next calendar year that I will have to attend as well.
0: Okay. Well, number one in the books, and it was good.
1: It was great. It's great. Loved it.
0: Back to the Vegas Golden Knights offseason. I didn't have a cheesy segue as I normally do. I expect aggression. I expect changes. I'm not mad at anyone. News came down today, Tortorella. That's it. They gave him a run, tried to win the Stanley Cup. I think he kind of jacked it up down the stretch by not mixing in Aiden Hill.
1: Mm-hmm.
0: That challenge in game two was stupid.
1: Of course.
0: They had to know they weren't going to win. So he had some screw-ups. Fine job for the, 25-plus games, but they need to go out and get an elite coach. And we'll see who's in the search. I think that they should be going out and going after the best sitting coaches in the NHL, and I think one of those guys is Rod Brendamore.
1: Call him by his real name.
0: The Rod Bod.
1: Rod the Bod.
0: Rod the Bod. We know of Tom Dundon recently why. He's the owner. because he bought the Blazers. And what has he done with the Blazers? He's gutted the organization. He was like super cheap at, you know, their short stint in the playoffs and the play-in. They still don't have a coach. Tiago Splitter wanted the job, but they wouldn't pay him. Now, the story is that, hey, he spends up to the cap in the NHL for his Canes. But for some reason, Brendan Moore has this loyalty to him. And he gave him his first chance, but he was making like $600K a year when he started coaching.
2: Mm-hmm.
0: He's at $2 million. He signed a five-year deal in 2024. The best coaches in the NHL make $4 to $6.5 million. Rod Brendamore is one of the best coaches in the NHL. VGK needs to go after him.
1: Yeah.
0: There's no debate. And I posted my take yesterday on this quick video all over socials. You can find Cofield and Company up on TikTok. Steve Cofield on IG, Facebook. Posted it on Twitter at Steve Cofield and got quite the response from some of the Hurricanes fans. I haven't read the comments yet.
1: Okay, we'll start with some of the easy ones. This one's at the top, got the most likes. Unlike the Knights, Brendan Moore is all about loyalty. He would never leave the Canes, especially a team capable of going back-to-back.
0: Yeah, which, loyalty, schmoyalty. In the NHL, loyalty means nothing. If he deserves $5 million a year, then he should be getting $5 million a year. $2 million is a freaking joke for one of the best coaches in hockey.
1: Yes, and so that I would add
0: loyalty.
1: So to your point, and this is why I think a lot of these comments get this wrong, loyalty is a theme of all the responses that you got on this.
0: Yeah.
1: However, many of them, almost all of them, failed to take loyalty and flip it and say, he deserves more loyalty by being the highest paid coach in the NHL.
0: Mm-hmm.
1: But none of them are like that. None of them care.
0: Mm.
1: It's just, no, he would never leave. He would never. Yes, but take that vitriol and direct it towards the organization, which has allowed him to sit there and make a pittance in comparison to some of his peers in the league.
0: Yep.
1: It's not about money for Rod. As soon as you figure that out, you will sleep better at night, knowing that he will never coach for another
0: team. I sleep really well at night. I don't care about loyalty. Now, that said, am I loyal? Yeah, pretty much. But loyalty means nothing in the big scheme of things. People always, this is another one of those, what are we going to do, loyalty, and what's the other theme of the week? Handshakes at the end of games show that you're a loser if you don't do it. Shut up. Everyone's got all these stupid rules that, in many cases, they don't play by.
1: Mm-hmm.
0: They don't operate by.
1: I don't understand this one. You got to love a skunk from Vegas. The home of selling your depraved soul for shekels, proposing to offer shekels to RBA.
0: Okay.
1: What, you want to pay? We want to pay him, and that's a bad thing?
0: So you don't think that your coach should be rewarded by getting his pay doubled after leading you to the Stanley Cup?
1: Yeah.
0: This is where people get it wrong all the time. Tom Dundon is not a sympathetic character. He's not. Tom Dundon is from the private equity world, and I've done this rant like six times now. PE, in large part, is one of the worst things happening in this country, and it is going to be a big theme in sports because more private equity groups and folks who have gotten rich through private equity are buying into sports. And if they operate your sports organization like they operate their businesses, there's going to be real trouble.
1: Mm-hmm.
0: Real trouble. Angel sitting in. Angel, do you have this cut loaded up with a Dundon Bowl? We'll see if we can find this. This is a good example of, so I mention this often, private equity is buying restaurants. They're buying restaurant groups. You know that going out to eat is more expensive than it's ever been, and it's a weird thing, John. When you go to a lot of chain joints, the prices are up, and then you get the food, and you're like, wait, what happened to the quality of the food? I'm paying more, I'm getting less, and it's no good. This is an example of Tom Dundon talking about bringing in robots and getting rid of the employees so that they can make their food bowls efficiently, and the glee in his voice is over the top.
3: The infinite bowl making machine. It can make salads, it can make fast casual Mexican, it can make Greek bowls, poke bowls, any kind of bowl. A third of our sales are in bowl concepts. The most inconsistency that we're seeing is in bowls because humans are making it and they sort of make it with different portion size or they might miss an ingredient. The beautiful thing about this machine is the bowl actually is on a maglev and the bowl spins and the ingredients are put very beautifully in the bowl so it looks and presented credible and There's no errors. The machine can do 500 bowls an hour.
0: PE hates us.
1: Mm-hmm.
0: They hate human beings. Let the robots take over, right? Poor Johnny or Katie, I should come up with updated 2026 names. You're fired! Because the robot can make the bowl prettier. By the way, the robot will also be instructed, because this is another problem, and I'm not pointing out certain places, but the people have gotten on these places. Certain places you go, and you're like, hey, let me get a chicken bowl. And then you look down, and you're like, okay, can I actually get some chicken in there? If you'd like to double up for more money or triple up for more money, no, put some chicken in the bowl! Now, that's a human being who's been instructed, don't put chicken in the bowl to, you know, excess. What do you think the robot's going to do? There's no chicken for any of us! And it's the Tom Dundons of the world who are taking our chicken away. By the way, that was not Tom Dundon. I wanted to fake that it was. It was just another PE dunk. That's the way these guys think.
1: Of course it is.
0: Profit over people.
1: God forbid I get a couple of extra pieces of poke in my bowl, right? Because those three extra pieces of fish are going to really kill the bottom line.
0: But it looks beautiful. Look what the robot did. A maglev. What is that?
1: It goes back to
0: Dundon.
1: What was my theme of the series for the New York Knicks? It was hashtag eat the rich, screw these celebrities that were pricing out the normal person and going to those games, and it's the same thing here. Screw these rich private equity folks that are screwing you over, and the way we do that is go and getting his really buff coach to come to Las Vegas and take $5 million. Now, that might seem somewhat redundant because we're making Rob the Bod then one of the rich that we must eat later down the road, but that does not matter. Because in this instance, he will serve a purpose.
0: I'm trying to entertain, but I'm also trying to inform everyone. This is what's coming. Now, my prediction is that within 6 months, that the loyalty that Lotus Broadcasting has shown with all of us, when PE comes in and buys Lotus, we're all done. And they're going to play this rant and go, you want to know why you're gone, Cofield? Because of this. I know I'm digging my own grave, but I have to fight the fight on the way out.
1: To the meeting.
0: They don't even say anything. Like, hey, we got to sit down. Here's it'll be Tom Dundon, by the way. Tom Dundon, they will buy the whatever, the 85 stations we have and TV stations.
1: But
0: and then you and I are out on our ear because I have to do the stupid rant repeatedly. Bill Foley, please, just give me a little enjoyment. Go and screw with the Canes and offer the guy $5 million so they have to pay him.
1: That's the thing, too.
0: It's part of the game.
1: Yeah, right. You don't even necessarily even have to land him. And that's what some of these responses to you, I don't understand either. They should be down with this plan. Because that means this guy that you love so much, that bleeds Hurricane hockey, that is Raleigh through and through, then gets paid and gets what he deserves. So then he can stay and make the money that he should be making. Look at his record.
0: Keep
1: Look at his win
0: going.
1: Percentage.
0: Yes.
1: Look at what he has done. And he finally breaks through and wins a cup. So he can play. He can pay for what I'm sure is totally just lean proteins and vegetables and nothing else that has made him maintain his physique in his later years.
0: Could you see a scenario? By the way, Dundon, I don't think, owns a poke place. I do know he does. He did buy one of the big Asian chains. Do you think that...
1: Wait, the?
0: Yes. Do you think that...
1: It sucked for lunch
0: like,
1: today.
0: Rod Brindamore has fallen victim where he's gone over and he's like, let me get some orange chicken. And they put like three pieces in and he's like, come! Because there's a robot making the bowl in the back.
1: I will say I've noticed the difference. I went for lunch today.
0: Everywhere.
1: Yep.
0: It's everywhere. We're losing out.
1: I used to get that grilled teriyaki chicken. You put hunks of that meat on my plate.
0: Nothing.
1: Now that lady was counting.
0: You can double or triple up. You got to pay. Chicken's like caviar now. You got to pay.
1: It's the worst.
0: All right, on the way back, a little A's review of last night's game, and we'll briefly get into what other moves, aside from going and stealing Rod Brindamore, that BGK needs to do with his personnel.
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5: Yeah, I promise the aviator tickets are going out in a couple of minutes. Okay. Interesting note that will turn into a down note for a second, and then some A's baseball here in the Grab Bag. We often talk about TV and documentaries we watch and different shows. I went on a whole rant last week about how the pearl clutching around, especially the Big Ten, about Texas Tech potentially playing Brendan Sorsby, the quarterback, with a gambling issue, really, really rankled me, especially with the Big Ten's history of just horrific offenses on their campuses with all these doctors and the sexual misconduct and harassment. And I mentioned a documentary to you because Ohio State was still fighting on the money front to something that happened between 1978 and 98 with a Dr. Strauss. Did you go back and watch Surviving Ohio State on one of your flights?
6: We did. Did I watch it on the way down there to Florida? Pretty much everything you talked about in terms of the disgust of ignoring things. I thought the two aspects that I thought were the most incredible, and they note this at one point in the documentary too, was one, the first person to really put up a really big fight was, of course, a female head coach of the fencing team. And so just the dynamic of a woman, and obviously what women go through when it comes to things like that, sexual assault and whatnot, being the loudest voice of support for all of these men who are going through this, mm-hmm. still being ignored, of course, and doesn't really matter. But still, like the powerful imagery, I think, there. And when the ball finally starts getting rolling, and I like the way they presented this in the documentary, too, it is somebody who is unburdened by the necessity of the support, or excuse me, the success of the athletic department, which is just a random student who had gone in. Because I think, what, he had a lump on his chest or something like that to go and get checked out, and he got assaulted by him. And that's what really gets the ball rolling on this finally starting to come to an end. Mm-hmm. But still, it never really did. I mean, like, they're still fighting this at this point right now. The dude got lucky and died. That was powerful, too. The fact that he killed himself and the one dude's for hoping, like, going through the post-mortem thing, like, man, I hope it was because of depression or something like that. And it's just like, no, he actually had his own things that he was dealing with, and that's why he didn't show any remorse. It was a really good documentary.
5: Horrifying, though.
6: Oh, of course.
5: Very sad.
6: Yeah.
5: Very sad to see victims and Ohio State still actively fighting the amount they are going to pay out. They've taken no accountability for it. And they played a shell game with this doctor and move him around from department to department and let athletes, you know, over 20 years get violent. In the back.
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5: He's coming up on the LV Sports Network. Game two of the series. Last night was a really good game. Nick Kurtz with two home runs. 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
1: 7, Davis Schneider with a solo home run and an RBI double. A solo shot for Bryce Turang has put the Brewers up 1-0 on the Guardians. They are in the top of the sixth inning. Lance Jordan has driven in a run and scored another. Cardinals leading the Padres 2-0 in the top of the fifth inning. Pedro Armstrong with a solo blast. Matt Shaw scored another run on a wild pitch. Cubs leading the Rockies 2-1 in the top of the fourth inning. Forward Christian Pulisic continued to train apart from Team USA today as he attempts to recover from a left calf injury in time for Friday's group stage matchup against Australia. France striker Kylian Mbappe scored the 13th and 14th World Cup goals of his career, has Pele and Lionel Messi and into a tie for the third most in tournament history. France beat Senegal 3-1. In his World Cup debut, Erling Haaland scored twice in Norway's 4-1 victory over Iraq. Texas Tech quarterback Brendan Sorsby, who admitted to placing $90,000 in bets on pro and college sports, including on his own team while on Indiana's roster in 2022, officially applied for the NFL supplemental draft. Receiver Rashee Rice of the Chiefs released from a Dallas County jail today after serving a 30-day sentence for violating terms of his probation stemming from a 2024 crash that left several injured in Texas.
2: Hey, it's Michelle Smallman, and coming up Wednesday, Brian Windhorst drops his top six storylines that already are shaping the NBA offseason. I'll tell you which one intrigues me the most. It's on Sportsnet, like 6 a.m. Eastern, right here on ESPN Radio, ESPN2, and ESPNU.

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15: 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Swung on, drive to left field. Did he do it? 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Oh. He has 6 for 6!
16: Now the 1-0 pitch.
14: And jaw-dropping moments.
16: Fly ball left center. Denzel going back here in the track. At the track, right to the wall. They've been climbing the wall! Did he catch it?
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14: Now for the call of today's game, here's Johnny Dasco and Steve Sapp.
15: It's time for A's Baseball. Nice to have you with us as the Athletics take down the Pirates in Game 2 of this 3-game set. Hi, everybody. Along with Steve Sack, Ken Korak, Chris Townsend, Chris Carey, and Jenny Kavnar, Johnny Dasco with you. Thanks so much for joining us. The A's, after that victory yesterday, they brought their record to 36-36. They're just a half game out of first place in the AL West. As far as the Pirates are concerned, they're now 36-37 and 9 games off the pace. It'll be Jack Perkins to get the start for the Athletics, 2-3, 6.25 ERA. Goes against veteran right-hander Mitch Keller, 5-4, an ERA of 5.14. Well, in that game yesterday, the A's got it going in the bottom half of the second inning. Bolte would double with one out off Jared Jones, and then McNeil singled home Bolte. That brought Nick Kurtz to the plate. 3-2 pitch to Kurtz is swung on, a fly ball to left field. Valdez going back near the track, looks up, and it is gone! That's number 17 for the big man. RBIs 53 and 54, and the A's lead 3-0, 470, 112 off the bat. That's when he's getting going. He takes that pitch the other way. Yeah, so a 3-0 lead. Ginn was putting up zeros, although it was kind of a grinder of a game for Ginn. Did not have his great stuff, admittingly so, but battled through 6 innings. Tell you what, 6 innings, 6 hits and a run, 2 walks, 3 strikeouts. Give JT Ginn a ton of credit in this game. He's having a fine year. So the A's, it would be a 3-1 game in the bottom of the fourth. Butler would single after Bolte bounced out. Jeff McNeil stepped up to the plate. McNeil, a fly ball to right, field it well, going back, O'Hearn, and it is gone. Sometimes a little base hit the other way.
7: and turn things around.

0: Around for you, McNeil, a two-run homer to right. Now to a four-run lead. The A's have had another run in the bottom half of the fifth. An RBI single from Zach Gelof. That extended his hitting streak to 19 games, and that made it 6-1. The A's would bust it wide open in the seventh, thanks to a two-out error by the second baseman, Brandon Lau. Butler would pick up the RBI double. Volpe singled after McNeil picked up a base hit. Nick Kurt stepped up the plate with two on and two out. And Majinski delivers the 0-2. That swung on. Fly ball to left field. Got a chance. Valdez going back near the track at the wall. Nick Kurtz has done it again. A three-run homer for Kurtz. And the A's have busted it open. It's 11-1. The Pirates would add one in the eighth, a two-out solo homer by Andy Rodriguez off Mason Barnett, but the A's would win the game 11-2, and again, now at 500 at 36-36. Should be fun today. Again, Mitch Keller and Jack Perkins and Steve Sachs will have the starting lineup. We return right after this.
1: Gambler's Bonus hits again. 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
5: Well, Johnny, good to be with you tonight. What another picturesque, beautiful night for baseball here in Sacramento. Let's get right to the starting lineups. First, for the visiting Pittsburgh Pirates, leading off and playing first base will be Spencer Horwitz. Batting second at second base, Brandon Lau. Hitting third in left field, Brian Reynolds. Batting fourth, and the designated hitter this evening will be Ryan O'Hearn. Batting fifth at third base, Nick Gonzalez. Batting sixth, behind the plate is Andy Rodriguez. Batting seventh in right field is Tyler Callahan. Batting eighth in center field, Jake Mangum. And batting ninth at shortstop will be Jared Triolo, all to be opposed tonight by right-handed pitcher Jack Perkins, 2-3 with a 6.25 ERA. And now the starting lineups for the hometown Athletics. Leading off at first base, Nick Kurtz. Batting second, behind the plate, Shane Langeliers. Batting third in left field will be Tyler Soderstrom. Batting fourth, the shortstop tonight, Jacob Wilson. Batting fifth, the designated hitter, Carlos Cortez. Batting sixth at third base and a 19-game hitting streak, Zach Gelof. Batting seventh in right field, Lawrence Butler. Batting eighth in center field, the human Bolt, Henry Volpe. And batting ninth at second base will be Jeff McNeil. They will be opposed tonight by right-handed pitcher Mitch Keller, 5-4 with a 5.14 ERA, a 6.70 ERA over his last six games. There may be an opportunity here for the Athletics to exploit that, Johnny. And let's go right to the play-by-play expert, Johnny Windsor Dasko.
0: Well, this is game two of a three-game set. Tomorrow will be the final game. It's not a day game, though. It's actually a night game. It'll be a 6:40 start. Towning the Commander at 4:30. Saxon, I'll have the pregame at 5:30 for you. And then, of course, 6:30, we'll take it after County and Schuette have it on NBC Sports California. A's Cast and the A's Radio Network. Going to be the right-hander Braxton Ashcraft against the right-hander Aaron Savali. Savali coming back. Remember, Sax, he's pitching really well for the A's. 5-2, 4.20 ERA. And he gets his first start back in a little while.
5: Yeah, this will be a welcome. There'll be a big welcome mat out for him. stability back into the pitching staff, I think is going to be something this team is going to really look forward to. And there's good things to talk about this pitching staff, too, lately.
0: It really is. And, of course, Gage Jump, who will get the start here in a few days. It always fun. You never know. I mean, 97, 98 from the left side with his great off-speed stuff as well. He'll be always fun to watch.
5: Oh, I love the stuff. And the great thing about him, he's got the velocity, but he's also got the thing that's completely antithetical to that great placement of the fastball, and that's that tremendous changeup that he has that he can play off of that fastball. So that's a saving grace for him.
0: Absolutely. This should be fun today. I mean, the Pirates, 36-37. They've lost 8 of their last 11 games. They're without Connor Griffin. They're without O'Neill Cruz. We said the A's miss Paul Skeens. But again, this is a team that they have done some damage.
5: No, this is a very capable team. They can score a lot of runs. I think the real essence of this team is some of the issues that the Athletics have had, Johnny, in that this team scores a lot early, but they've had trouble holding some leads. And now this seems to be something that's been rectified a bit by the A's as of late. When you consider Mason Barnett and what he does coming out of the pen, and also Elvis Alvarado has just been an absolute lightning bolt. In his last couple of games, he's had 11 strikeouts and 0 walks, and it's pure Petro all in the zone.
0: And Sterner looked good yesterday. Sterner, after the one-out walk, you said, I want to see him be aggressive, pound the zone. He did against Lau and Brian Reynolds. So Sterner, last two outs, getting those strikeouts is big.
5: Oh, yeah, and the key for him is to just throw the ball in the plate. I mean, his stuff is so good.
0: Yeah.
5: The good action on the ball, and he can trust that stuff in the zone.
0: So Perkins, who's bounced from a starter to a reliever over the last couple of years, and, of course, you know he has the stuff. It's about throwing strikes, but he's excited for this start tonight.
5: Yeah, and you know, Perkins built to go the distance. This is built to be a starter. He reminds me a lot of JT Ginn, big, strong guys that can toe the line and carry the mail, and this is what he's meant for. So we'll see if he can fill it up. Last couple outings, he's had roadblocks around the fourth inning, which has kind of stunted his progress in the game. We'll see what happens tonight.
0: Good point. Well, this copyrighted broadcast presented by Authority of the Athletics may not be reproduced or retransmitted in any form, and the accounts and descriptions of this game may not be disseminated without the express written consent of the Athletics. Now, we always have our key performers brought to you by Golden State Lumber and Showrooms with the premier inventory across the Bay Area, Sacramento, and Stockton. One of our key performers is Nick Kurtz. Nick Kurtz, 2 home runs, 5 RBIs in the game last night. He was 3-for-4 with a walk up there in many offensive categories in the American League and in all of baseball. He's 12 hits in his last 28 at bats, so he's one of the key performers. The other one is Zach Gelof. Can he get that hitting streak to 20 today, Saxie?
5: Yeah, well, no question he can do that. I mean, Zach has been absolutely transformational from the last couple of years. He's healthy. He's got a great idea what's going on out there, and he's a super athlete, and he's putting it all on display.
0: Well, here's Spencer Horwitz to lead things off. 1-for-4 in the game last night. He's wearing the Kelly Green tops with the white pants, the white Athletics across the front of the jersey. The pitch from Perkins misses high. We're underway. It's 1-0. 85 degrees at first pitch. 85 degrees. A pleasant night here in West Sacramento. Horwitz, left-handed hitter, as Perkins out of his windup in the 1-0 pitch. That's taken first, right? With a fastball, it's 1-1. Defensively for the Athletics, it's Nick Kurtz at first base, with Jeff McNeil at second base. The shortstop is Jacob Wilson. At third base is Zach Gelof. As Jack Perkins stares into Langoliers, the 1-1 pitch taken outside, it's 2-1. And Tyler Soderstrom's in left. In center field is Henry Bolte, and Lawrence Butler's in right. Catcher is Shane Langoliers, and on the hill, the right-hander from Kokomo, Indiana, and that is Jack Perkins. The 2-1 pitch to Horwitz is a little pop-up down the left field line. It's slicing on Soderstrom. Soderstrom will make the catch in foul territory, and there is one away.
5: It's a nice little comeback by Jack. Not in any imminent danger, of course, but don't want to get behind these guys too much because they can swing it.
0: Indeed. 7-0 on your scorecard. One away. Here's Brandon Lau, the umpires for the game tonight. Chris Guccione, he is calling balls and strikes. David Rackley at first. Nestor Seha at second. Charlie Ramos is over at third. Brandon Lau, 239, 17 homers, 46 driven in. He was 1-for-5 last night as Perkins delivers. That misses outside and low, 1-0. I know you got a little offended when someone in the press box said, oh, there's the rack, David Rack. There's only one rack.
5: No,
0: that's
5: only
0: Ken Korak.
5: That's Ken Korak.
0: That's right.
5: Yeah, we're going to send our best out to Ken tonight. We love Ken.
0: Absolutely, absolutely. Well, David Rack, you got to better come up with a new nickname because we already got a rack.
5: We got a rack.
0: Here's the 1-0 pitch. That's taken first, right?
5: And we have a Hall of Famer.
0: Absolutely.
5: We got it.
0: He's a four-time Hall of Famer. 1-1 the count on Brandon Lau, Ryan Reynolds, the on-deck hitters. The start of things, game number 73 for the A's, 36-36 as Perkins delivers and the fastball misses outside. And it's two balls and one strike. He's coming off that homestand in Vegas. They won 4 out of 6, 2 out of 3 over Milwaukee, 2 out of 3 over the Colorado Rockies. Those losses were bookended. Here's the 2-1 pitch. That's taken for a strike at the knees. Good pitch. It's now 2-2 on Lau, a left-handed hitter. This first inning brought to you by Golden State Lumber and Showrooms with a premier inventory across the Bay Area. Sacramento and Stockton. Gelof playing normally where the shortstop would be playing.
5: Wow.
0: He's about 75 feet off the line as the right-hander. Perkins to the plate. Here's the 2-2 pitch. That swung on and missed on a slider. Down he goes. So strikeout for Perkins. Two down. And that will bring up the left fielder, Brian Reynolds.
5: Great pitch right there by Jack. That was a hard slider down and in. And it almost looked like a forkball. It had that kind of action on it. Broke straight down, and Lau couldn't do anything with it.
0: That was a pretty nasty pitch there. Here's Reynolds, 270, 8 homers and 42 driven in, 1-for-3 in the game last night. The Pirates had 8 hits and their 11-2 loss. As Perkins delivers, and the fastball misses high, 1 ball and no strikes. Again, giving the A's 6 innings in that game last night. And again, as Scott Emerson talked about, the pitching coach of the A's, and you know there are going to be a certain amount of starts when you don't have your great stuff. It's what you do with that as the 1-0 pitch misses inside 2-0. For a guy to go 6 innings, allow 1 run without his good stuff, that speaks volumes about JT Ginn.
5: And I think JT Ginn had a couple of times last night where he had to come up and dig down and make some good pitches, and he certainly did it.
0: 2-0 the count. Is a 2-0 pitch to Reynolds is taken for a strike. On a sweeper from Perkins, and it's now 2-1.
5: And we got a challenge.
0: We have a challenge here from the batter, I believe. Well, home plate umpire Chris Guccione saying something to Reynolds, and now I believe.
5: Now there's not a challenge, or is a challenge? It came up on the scoreboard as a challenge.
0: Don Kelly's out there to just have a conversation with Guccione. And I'm not sure if maybe he thought there was a challenge and there wasn't.
5: I think Reynolds would have lost it because that looked like a good pitch.
0: It really did. And the umpire's going to talk about it here, Saxy. So they're going to get David Rackley, Charlie Ramos, and Nestor Seha to talk about it. He went to his helmet. I mean, he literally went to his helmet. It was obvious that he did.
5: He went there first.
0: There's no question.
5: No question. No question.
0: I don't know what Reynolds could be saying otherwise. I mean, it was, obviously he went to...
5: He wasn't itching himself. He touched his helmet.
0: He touched his helmet, right?
5: Yeah, he said, scratch my head right here. No, he was going for a challenge.
0: There's no question about it. And if he does that, whether he meant to or not, you know, it's like whether he changed his mind. So I wonder if this is going to end up being a challenge. And Don Kelly talking with Chris Guccione. And Guccione explaining it to the skipper of the Pirates. So what do we have here? So I guess there's no challenge there, huh?
5: Wow.
0: Interesting. So 2-1 the count on Brian Reynolds.
5: Haven't seen that before.
0: No. See something new every single day in this game. As Wilson shaded just about straight up into Bolte, 8 steps toward left center. Here's the pitch. That's one on line drive down the left field line, slicing foul. And it's now 2-2 on Reynolds.
5: Well, we know that one thing, that he's pumping it up there at about 98 right now. So Perkins has really got his fastball working.
0: Electric fastball, Jack Perkins, is the 2-2 pitch from the right-hander. That's hit foul outside third and down the line. Reigns at 2 balls and 2 strikes. On Reynolds. But Last year in Pittsburgh, many of the A's players and front office had the opportunity to go to the Roberto Clemente Museum in Pittsburgh. Wow. So much fun.
5: I saw a documentary recently on Roberto. It is just phenomenal.
0: What a guy he was, man.
5: Wow.
0: Incredible. 2-2 the count. There's the 2-2 pitch. That's bouncer on the right side and through for a base hit. So Reynolds picks up the two-out seeing eye single as Butler gets it in. That'll give O'Hearn a chance, the designated hitter. O'Hearn 1-for-4 in the game yesterday, hitting .275, the former Oriole, 10 homers and 35 driven in. Reynolds had a two-out single in the game yesterday, and then again was able to retire O'Hearn. Reynolds being held on by Kurtz as Jack Perkins to the plate in the pitch. That's a fastball for a strike, and it's nothing in one.
5: See Reynolds hit. You wonder why he puts up such good numbers all the time. He's got very little movement at the plate. Everything is exactly where it's supposed to be. No extra movement. Head stays still and got a good shortcut.
0: Here's the pitch. That's taken for a strike on the outside edge. Nothing until you see a guy stay that quiet at the plate.
5: He's right? So quiet at the plate. I've always liked watching him hit.
0: Yeah.
5: I always thought that he was kind of like an example of how to do it technically right, and he certainly does.
0: Perkins' last appearance against Milwaukee, but swung on and missed. Down he goes. Got him on the sweeper. So Hearn strikes out. No runs. One hit, one left. A couple of strikeouts for Perkins. We're through half an inning. It's the Pirates nothing, and the A's are coming up.
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1: Gambler's Bonus hits again. On April 26th, Deborah hit four fours, clearing her Gambler's Bonus four-of-a-kind bingo card for over $14,000. Deborah hit big and so can you with Gambler's Bonus. It's why you play the game.
0: Nick Kurtz will lead things off for the Athletics. Kurtz, Langoliers, and Soderstrom to face the veteran right-hander Mitch Keller. And it has been a tough three starts. The last three starts have been tough as Kurtz swings and fouls it back to the screen. It's nothing and one. For Keller, overall 5-4, 5.14 ERA. And again, those last three starts, they've been a struggle. 18 earned runs in 12 and two-third innings. As the pitch misses very high, it's one ball, one strike defensively for the Pirates. Spencer Horwitz at first base, Brandon Lau at second. Jared Triolo is at short, and the third baseman is Nick Gonzalez. As the pitch misses high to Nick, it's now 2-1. Brian Reynolds in left, Jake Mangum in center, and Tyler Callahan in right, doing the catching. Indy Rodriguez down the hill, the right-hander, Mitch Keller. The leg kick on the 2-1 to Kurtz. That misses high. Now 3-1. Nick, two home runs in the game yesterday. His fifth career multi-homer game. And the homers the other way. The center fielder, Mangum, shaded several steps toward left center. The 3-1 pitch, big swing and a miss. It's now 3-2 on Kurtz.
5: Boy, I like that cut right there. He's letting her go. He's not thinking about anything but severe destruction on that swing.
0: Three balls and two strikes. No score. We're in the bottom of the first. You know, last six starts 1-3 in the area, almost nine for Mitch Keller as the right-hander's 3-2 pitch. That's a little chopper foul up along first. Ryan Christensen will scoop it up. The first base coach, Bobby Crosby, coaching over there at third. Crowd still fine. Kind of a late arriving crowd here on this Tuesday night. Now it peers in as the 3-2 pitch. That's hit foul to our left and out of play. It remains at three balls and two strikes. So Nick at 18 homers now, throwing in 57 runs, hitting .293, is 12 hits in his last 28 at-bats. There's a 3-2 pitch. That's taken inside, ball four. So Nick Kurtz, that leadoff walk, just a phenomenal eye at the plate.
5: Wow. And Keller was up questioning the umpire. He said, is that inside? The umpire pointed, yeah, it's inside. And Nick Kurtz just sashays his way down to first.
0: Nick Kurtz says it's inside.
5: Yeah. It's like the old Ted Williams thing we talked about yesterday, right?
0: Exactly.
5: Mr. Kurtz will let you know what's right.
0: Absolutely. Here's Shea Langeliers. Shea, .280, 18 homers, 36 driven in. As the pitch taken outside, one ball and no strikes. Shea, in that game yesterday, he was 1-for-4 with a walk. We're in the bottom of the first, no score, just the start of things. Langeliers, slightly open stance from the right side. Here's the pitch. Keller delivers and delivers a strike on a slider. And the count is one ball and one strike. For Keller, he says it's kind of a mentality shift after his last start. He said, I've got to be more aggressive in the zone. I've got to trust my stuff more. He's a veteran guy, right?
5: Mm-hmm.
0: As, you know, pitchers always try to tinker. Here's the 1-1 pitch. That's swung on, line drive left field. And coming up and making the catch at the shoe tops is the left fielder Brian Reynolds, and there is one away as Kurtz returns to first. The ball was sinking on Reynolds.
5: Wow.
0: And there's one away.
5: That ball was an absolute howitzer. That was a missile. Man, he got on top of that, and he crushed it.
0: Good reaction from Reynolds. That was a nice play. So one away. Here is Tyler Soderstrom hitting .400 in his last 25 at-bats, 10-for-25, left-handed hitter. Kurtz at first, being held on by Horwitz. As Keller delivers, and the pitch, a breaking ball, misses low. It's one ball and no strike.
5: Another thing that pitchers deal with when you get over 30, they say, okay, I'm doing the tinkering, and I'm doing that, but even the tinkering's not working. So is this something more? Am I getting to that point where I'm losing a little bit here? They start to question those
0: things. Yeah, Jameson Taillon was very honest, the Cubs right-hander, about that. He said, you know, I'm a tinker. I tinker all the time, and that's a guy in his, you know, early to mid-30s who's constantly trying to tinker, and pitchers will do that. Even the veteran pitchers, right?
5: It is that game. I mean, hitters do the same thing. They find themselves trying to get just a little bit of an edge.
0: 1-0 pitch. That's lifted foul. Left side out of play. It's 1-1 on Tyler Soderstrom.
5: Usually, pitcher or hitter, it's baked in there. I mean,
0: yeah.
5: You know how to pitch. You know how to hit. It's not like that. It's not drastic, you know, sweeping changes. It's small micro moves here and there that can keep you on top.
0: Right-hander comes set. And the 1-1 pitch from Keller. Soderstrom takes outside. Yeah, and it's two balls and one strike.
5: I love watching Soderstrom hit, especially when he's in a groove like he is now. I mean, you don't see any movement at the plate, no sudden twitching, no flinching at the plate. Very, very calm. The body language is very relaxed.
0: There's a 2-1 pitch. That's taken inside. It's now 3-1. It's almost like kind of letting it come to you, right?
5: Yeah, and then just reacting, you know. And, boy, Tyler, I'll tell you what, I don't know what the over and under is. Over and under is on him right now at .244 for .300 average. I'd say a lot of people might think he's going to hit it.
0: 3-1 the count as Kurtz takes lead. The 3-1 pitch misses outside, ball four. So walk, two walks in the inning. It's first and second, one out for Jacob Wilson. A couple of patient at bats for Kurtz and Soderstrom. And
5: it's called grinding on him, man. They're just grinding on this guy right now already. Imagine looking down that barrel. You got Kurtz. Then I got to deal with Langeliers, who hit a bullet off me. Lucky was caught. Then I got to deal with Soder, so now I got Jacob Wilson. I mean, it doesn't get any easier.
0: You know, he's thrown his sinker a little bit more, but his sinker has been hit. I mean, hitters coming into this game hitting 357 against his sinker as Wilson takes outside, one ball, no strikes. Left-hand hitters, 421 against his sinker.
5: Yeah. And that's supposed to be one of your best pitches.
0: Yeah.
5: And, I mean, he knows this. He knows all of those details, and so that's what he fights with.
0: Right, he entered the belt in the pitch. That's taken outside. I misspoke. Actually, throwing a sinker less now, 16%. Threw it 23% in 2023. So throwing it less, but it's been getting hit. And I think already a visit from Bill Murphy, the pitching coach. They're trying to settle down Mitch Keller here. A little excited now. I mean, he's thrown 18 pitches, just 7 strikes, Axie.
5: Yeah, well, I mean, you're looking down the barrel, as I said, of a pretty formidable bunch of guys coming up there with the bat. Jacob Wilson hit fourth in this position. We all know he's not the most prolific home run hitter in the world. He doesn't pretend to be. But the thing about him, and people talk about him, maybe some of his chase rate.
0: You know,
5: the way I look at this with Jacob Wilson is you can't really grade him on those metrics. Because Jacob Wilson can hit a pitch that's a foot outside and rifle it down the first base line. So when you see him go outside of the zone a little bit, it's because he can probably hit it and hit it hard.
0: Yeah.
5: And so that metric of chase for me for Jacob Wilson really doesn't apply.
0: That's a good point. He'd be a really good bad ball hitter. 2-0 the count. Soderstrom at first, Kurtz at second. As Mitch Keller at the belt, down to the plate, and the pitch. That swung on a miss. And it's now 2-1 on Jacob. Thanks for joining us on this Tuesday. Pirates and the A's win this game. They win the series. They're going to go over 500. Again, keep an eye on that Mariners game. Here's the 2-1 pitch. That's hit foul right side on the play. The Mariners hosting the Orioles of a T-Mobile tonight. Keep an eye on that game. And it's not too early to scoreboard watch. We're in game number 73 on the year. Why not?
5: It's fun if nothing else,
0: it's
5: right?
0: So much fun. So much fun. Yeah, that Orioles-Mariners game. Orioles lead 1-0 bottom of the first. As the pitch misses outside. Counts now 3-2 on Jacob. Logan Gilbert, the start for the Mariners in that one. And for the Orioles, the right-hander Brandon Young. There's a 3-2 pitch. Runners on first and second, and now Keller spins around trying to keep Kurtz close at second. So the Mariners, I mean, they came into play as the pitch, runners go, pitch inside, ball 4. So, wow, sent the runners, and now that's the third walk of the inning issued by Mitch Keller. He's all over the place, and here's Carlos Cortez. When the A's had the bases loaded, nobody out in the first inning of the game yesterday. Now they had the bases loaded, 1 out. It was 3 singles yesterday, 3 walks today.
5: Johnny, had one of my friends here from before the game, a 49ers coach, and he was looking at Nick Kurtz down on the field. He said, "This guy's bigger than some of our tight ends. This guy's huge."
0: Mr. Cortez, that's a breaking ball, misses outside, 1-0.
5: I think it's pretty cool when you get cross-references from other, other sports. And
0: for sure.
5: He thought, boy, that Nick Kurtz guy is bigger than some of our tight ends.
0: He's a big guy, for sure.
5: Dude.
0: Wilson, Soderstrom, Kurtz take their leads. Keller behind again as the 1-0 pitch in there for a strike. On a fastball, and it's 1-1. So Keller talking to himself before and saying, look, I've got to have a mentality shift. I've got to throw more strikes. And 3 walks here with the first 4 hitters. Gonzalez, even in the bag, 18 feet off the line. Breaking ball, swung on and chopped foul at home plate. And the count is 1-2 on Carlos. On deck hitter was Zach Geloff.
5: Tell you what, he's got an opportunity right now to make this thing sting really bad. Get one of these balls in the gap right here, and it just blows this thing open right out of the gate.
0: Take advantage of those walks. Cortez 0 for 5 in the game last night. Still dealing with the sun. The second baseman, Brandon Lau, as is Callahan and Mangum, as the pitch. That's in the dirt. Gets away from Rodriguez. Not far enough. It's now 2-2. And Mitch, I mean, these aren't competitive pitches.
5: No, these aren't. These aren't going to get much swing and miss on these pitches here. But big hitting areas down the right field line, the gap in right center, and the left center.
8: They are in a scoreless game. We're in the bottom of the first. Base is loaded, one out. As Mitch Keller delivers in the pitch. That swung on and missed. Down he goes. Got him on the curveball. So Keller strikes out Cortez. Two down. Here's Zach Geloff. Geloff has hit in 19 straight. He's reached base safely in 22 straight. So Wilson, Soderstrom, and Kurtz take their leads as Mitch Keller at the belt, now to the plate in the pitch. That's taken outside, and it's one ball and no strike.
5: That was a really good pitch by Keller on Cortez. I haven't seen him throw one that slow with that kind of bite for the curveball. That has some good, good bite on it, and Carlos couldn't handle that one.
8: Geloff, 1-0 pitch. That's swung on and missed. It's now 1-1. Zach, 1-for-4 last night. RBI single in the fifth inning. Shot straight up the middle. 275, 9 homers, driven in 26 runs. As Keller to the plate, and the 1-1 to Geloff is one bounce. Right side, a diving stop by Horowitz. Throws to the pitcher. Throws it away. He throws it away. Kurt scores. Soderstrom scores. Going to third base. Wilson, he's going to try to come in and score. And the throw is, I think we're going to have
5: interference
8: at third base. So they're going to get that third run to score because of the interference. The A's are going to lead it 3-0. Interference by Gonzalez at third base.
5: No question.
8: You can see he held up Wilson, the third baseman, Nick Gonzalez. So three runs are going to score on this. An errant throw by Horwitz to the pitcher, Keller covering. So Kurtz was scoring easily. Soderstrom came around to score, and then Wilson's going to score on the interference.
5: And first of all, to start it, it was a great play on the fielding
8: part
5: of it by Horowitz.
8: Just a terrible throw. He tried to feed Keller covering, and his throw was offline. So Kurtz scores, and Soderstrom comes in to score and see Wilson held up. And Don Kelly, the manager of the Pirates, coming out. It's been a wild first inning.
5: How about this slide by Jacob Wilson? He missed him. He actually missed him. The slide at home plate was crazy. And the look on Jacob Wilson's face was like, I can't believe I'm playing.
8: No doubt. So the runner at second base is Geloff. It's going to be an error charge to Horwitz on the throw. Now the umpire's getting together here, Saxie.
5: So Jacob Wilson slide, Johnny, slide in with your right hand, flip over on your back, turn your head and stick your left hand in there as you slide by, and it works. He actually missed him.
8: So the umpire's getting together here. We'll see what...
5: Yeah, this is not a question.
8: No.
5: There was interference at third base, and it's not even a question.
8: So the A's should have three runs on the board. The hitter's going to be Lawrence Butler. Geloff's at second base. Trouble with the microphone now.
9: Hello. There we go. The third baseman obstructed the runner rounding third base. Therefore, the runner will be awarded home plate. He is safe. Run scores.
8: There you go. Explanation from Chris Guccione with some microphone issues. And it's a 3-0 A's lead. Wow.
5: I'm just wondering if they give that a hit and an error for Jacob to keep his streak going.
8: They do. Single E3.
5: Or for Zach.
8: Single E3. So it's going to be a base hit for Geloff to extend that hitting streak to 20.
5: Excellent.
8: And then an error charge to Horwitz. And it's going to be an RBI for Geloff because because of Kurtz coming home. And then two more runs score on that error throw. So single E3. And Geloff now at second base. They're going to peel at third base. I mean, were they peeling? They never touched third. And now Don Kelly's going to say something else. Chris Guccione going over again. I'm not sure what they're looking at now, Saxie.
5: It looked like Guccione was ticked off on what somebody might have said. He was going over there with a purpose.
8: He really was.
5: Wasn't he?
8: He was marching over there.
5: He was marching over there.
8: He was marching. So here we go. Two outs. Butler at the plate. Gelof at second base. A 3-0 A's lead in the first. So the Wasps come back to haunt Keller. As Mitch checks second. Butler batting to the left side. Breaking ball misses outside. One ball and no strikes. What a wild first inning.
5: Johnny, on Jacob Wilson's slide home, I haven't seen anything like this, but he's actually called safe by the umpire.
8: I mean, he was granted home anyway, right?
5: He's granted home anyway, but he was called safe by the umpire as well. So, I mean, lost in all of this is this incredible, funky slide by Jacob Wilson that got a safe call.
8: No, yeah, got a safe call. It didn't matter, right? 1-1 the count. Right-hander comes set. Now the 1-1 pitch. That swung on, hit fair inside third and down the line. Gelof around third, he'll score. Butler into second base with a double. It's 4-0 Athletics. So Butler picks up his 19th RBI of the year, his second consecutive day with a double, giving him 6 doubles for the year, and it's a 4-0 lead.
5: Wow, how about getting Lawrence Butler going? This was a bullet down the left field line. He kept his head right on that baseball, didn't have any, you know, jumping out there like he was before. Stayed back and just let the hands work.
8: And Butler has 9 hits in his last 23 at-bats now.
5: Wow. You get Lawrence starting to feel this. Watch out.
8: Here is Bolte as Keller to the plate and the pitch to Henry. That swung on and missed on a first pitch slider, and it's 0-1. Wow. 4 runs, 1 hit, and no errors for the A's. No runs, 1 hit, and 1 error for the Pirates. As Keller to the plate and the pitch, that's taken outside. It's now 1-1. All started with the wildness of Keller. See if they get somebody up. That's 35 pitches for the right-hander. He's thrown just 17 strikes. Butler takes his lead from second. Mangum shaded a couple steps toward right center. That's in there first right. On a four-seam fastball at 92, and it's 1-2. So no hit for Gelof, they're saying. There's the pitch. That's a little dribbler foul, so no hit for Gelof, right?
5: Well, you got the one hit for Butler for sure.
8: Yeah.
5: Yeah. I think our official score just said that it was just an error and not a hit for Gelof as well.
8: So they're saying E3 and E5.
5: Correct.
8: So 2 errors on the Pirates. So no hit for Zach as the right-hander at the belt. And the 1-2 pitch, that's swung on and missed. Down he goes. So 4 runs on 1 hit, 2 errors, 3 walks, and 1 left. And we're through an inning. It's the A's 4 and the Pirates nothing.
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8: because we thought it was a hit for Geloff after all. So a single E3. There were two errors on the play, E3 and E5. So two errors and two hits for the A's in that inning. Okay, so Geloff's hitting 20 straight. And here is Nick Gonzalez against the right-hander Perkins. Stake now to a 4-0 lead as the pitch in there for a strike. And it's nothing at one. Gonzalez, 296, a couple of homers, and 31 driven in. So let's not take away the amazing slide by one Jacob Wilson. You loved that, didn't you? Here's the 0-1 pitch from the right-hander. That's a foul back to the screen on the fastball. It's 0-2.
5: The look on his face, Johnny.
8: Yeah.
5: Christ.
8: Oh, no question.
5: He was saying, I was saved. You couldn't believe it.
8: No kidding. 0-2 the count. As the right-hander out of his windup in the 0-2 pitch from Perkins. And this is inside, goes to the screen. And the count. Actually, to get a piece of the bat. No, then it's inside. 1-2 the count. Nick Gonzalez. Gonzalez, Rodriguez, and Callahan. Perkins to the plate in the pitch. And that's taken low. Two balls and two strikes.
5: Johnny Gonzalez this year, 25 multi-hit games.
8: 1-2, excuse me.
5: Ranks him fourth in all of MLB. 25 multi-hits. Not bad.
8: Not bad at all. So 1-2 the count. Here's the 1-2 pitch. That swung on. A fly ball to right center. Bolte moving to his left now goes back and makes the catch. About 20 feet from the warning track, there is one away. So one down in the second. And that'll bring up the catcher, Andy Rodriguez.
5: But that was a lot to digest in that first inning, wasn't it?
8: No question. White Sox were defeated by the Yankees today, 12-2. As Garrett Cole, he picked up his second win, now 2-1. And for Cole in that game, Cole ends up going 6 innings, 3. It's 2 runs, 2 walks, 6 strikeouts. Here's the pitch to Andy Rodriguez, misses 1 ball and no strikes. 4-0 A's were in the top of the second inning. Rodriguez, 268, 3 homers and 7 driven in. Davis Martin was roughed up. White Sox starter who's been so good as the pitch taken outside 2-0. Davis Martin, his ERA is 3.31 now. 3 in the third, 8 hits and 9 runs, 3 walks, 4 strikeouts. That's a couple of tough starts for Davis Martin.
5: We had him earlier in the year.
8: Oh, he's tough. Lights out. So 12-2 Yankees. Yankees go to 44-27 as the pitch misses inside. And the count is now 3-0. And the White Sox now at 38-33. Reds beat the Mets 5-3. Here's the pitch. That's taken for a strike. The inside edge. The Brewers beat the Guardians 2-1. And you know what they call a Andy Ashby, the Vulture. He's got his 10th win, 10-0 now. 10-0.
5: 10 wins.
8: Yeah. There's a 3-1 pitch. That's hit foul, left side out of play. He's 10-0. Like you know when he comes in, they're going to find a way to get some runs, hey, right?
5: You don't ever apologize for that.
8: No.
5: No.
8: So the Guardians fall to 39-34 with that loss. Count is 3-2 on Andy Rodriguez. As Perkins to the plate in the pitch. That swung on and missed. On the sweeper, down he goes. Third strikeout for Perkins.
5: Wow.
8: 2 outs in the second. That'll bring up Tyler Callahan.
5: Great comeback for Jack right there. It helps, too, when you get a 4-spot spotted you early in the game. It's a great slider he threw, but, hey, 3-0, and you come back and strike him out.
8: Absolutely. Rockies, they lead the Cubs 5-2 in the top of the seventh. Some rain in Atlanta right now. Bottom two, they're suspended. Giants lead 3-2 over the Braves. Here's the pitch. That's taken first strike on Callahan. No balls and one strike. Callahan, a left-handed hitter. Rays and Dodgers. Chavez Ravine there in the bottom of the first. No score. Twins all over the Rangers. 10-2 in the seventh. The Rangers 35-37. They came in a game behind the A's for the wild card. They will obviously keep a close eye on that Mariners game. As the pitch, that swung on and missed, and it's now 1 ball and 2 strikes. Changeup from Perkins.
5: Super pitch right there by Jack. Same window, same arm speed, and the ball just doesn't arrive like a fastball.
8: There's the 1-2 pitch. That misses outside 2-2. Orioles still lead the Mariners 1-0. Game's in the top of the third. Logan Gilbert in the start for Seattle in that one. Perkins looking over that glove. Now the right-hander's 2-2 pitch. That's taken inside. He's gone all the way to Tyler Callahan. 3 balls and 2 strikes. He's with a 4-run first inning. Some gifts. 3 walks from Keller and the 2 errors on the play. Jack, the leg kick in the 3-2. That's strike 3 call. Great pitch from Perkins on the sweeper. So 4 strikeouts for Perkins. He's retired 6 of the first 7 Pirates he's faced. And we're through an inning and a half. It's the A's 4 and the Pirates nothing.
15: Go.

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3: Gambler's Bonus hits again. On April 26th, Deborah hit four fours, clearing her Gambler's Bonus four-of-a-kind bingo card for over $14,000. Deborah hit big, and so can you with Gambler's Bonus. It's why you play the game.
4: We go to the bottom of the second. It's a 4-0 A's lead as Jeff McNeil will lead things off. It'll be McNeil followed by Kurtz and Langeliers, 9-1-2 to face Mitch Keller. We threw 38 pitches in that first inning, Zaxi.
5: Yeah.
4: As the pitch to McNeil, left-hand hitter, that misses high, 1-0. McNeil, 238, three homers, 19 driven in. What a night last night. 3-for-4 for Jeff. Drove in four runs, had that two-run homer in the fourth. 1-0 pitch. That's one on line drive. Leaping grab by the shortstop, Triolo, and there is 1-0. That's a fine play. So one out in this second inning as McNeil robbed by the shortstop. And that'll bring up Nick Kurtz.
6: Still good news for McNeil. He's hitting the ball hard, and we need him in this lineup, especially to turn over the bottom of that order on to Kurtz.
4: For sure. So here is Kurtz. Kurtz walked and scored. Back in the first inning, pitch taken for a strike, and it's nothing and one. Great catch by Triolo.
6: Triolo went way up there to get that.
4: 0-1 the count, the 0-1 pitch. That's one on. Bouncer back to the pitcher, Keller. He'll jog several steps, and he'll actually just take the bag himself. He's going to underhand to Horwitz. I just take it to him, the bag himself, for a one unassisted putout. So two away. That'll bring up catcher Shea Langeliers. The second inning is brought to you by California Community Colleges. Here is Langeliers, who lined out the sinking ball on Reynolds, the left fielder, and Brian made the catch at the shoe tops for the first out of that first inning.
6: Yeah, this could be worse. It could be, you know, more than 4-0. Shea Langeliers hit a missile his last time up.
4: Pitched the chain there for a strike, nothing went by. We see that Pete Crow Armstrong hit for the cycle yesterday for the Cubs.
6: Wow.
4: And a reverse cycle. Home run, triple, double, and then the single for the last,
6: wow,
4: for the last hit. Pitches hit foul right side. The 13th cycle in Cubs history, and the first cycle in Major League Baseball this season. 0-2 the count on Langeliers. Shea at 279 on the year. A's lead 4-0. We're in the bottom of the second inning here at the ballpark in West Sacramento. As Mitch Keller, the leg kick in the 0-2, that's strike three called on a four-seam fastball. So a 1-2-3 second inning, Keller's third strikeout, and we're through two complete. The A's lead the Pirates 4-0.
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3: 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On April 26th, Deborah hits 4 fours, clearing her Gambler's Bonus 4-of-a-kind bingo card for over $14,000. Deborah hits big, and so can you with Gambler's Bonus. It's why you play the game.
11: A evening game.
4: We go to the top of the third. It's a 4-0 A's lead. And Jake Mangum is the hitter. Mangum, Triolo, and Horwitz to face Perkins, who's retired 6 of the first 7 he's faced. He has 4 strikeouts already. Mangum batting from the left side, a switch hitter, as checks his swing. They appealed. Did he go? He did not, says Charlie Ramos. And it's one of those, they took that air away from the third baseman, Saxe, but it still is a hit for Keloff, so no error on
6: Gonzalez.
4: Here's the 1-0 pitch. That's hit foul left side out of play. Look out, one of those sweeps. And it's now 1-1 on Jake Mangum. 3-0-1, a homer and 13 driven. And 1-for-4 last night. RBI single in the 4th inning for Jake. There's a 1-1 pitch. Perkins delivers and it misses high. 2-1. There's a good crowd on hand here at Sutter Health Park. The wind is not blowing all that hard right now. As Perkins, the leg kick and the 2-1 pitch, slider for a strike, good pitch.
6: You know what I see about Perkins right now, Johnny? I see him with a lot of enthusiasm, a lot of self-starting kind of an attitude. He throws the ball, he sticks his hand out, says, give me the ball. I'm ready to go again. He's hunting the hitters right now, and that's what you want to see Jack do. Go out there and hunt these guys down. And it works for him.
4: Well, he's throwing a total of 39 pitches on the night as the pitches foul back. There's pitch number 40. It remains a 2-2.
6: And his stuff can dominate hitters like that last pitch. That pitch was so far in on him, he had no chance to get that. That's a funky-looking swing. It's almost like a golf swing. He can dominate hitters, and I think he's starting to feel that every time, a little bit more each time he pitches.
4: Just take a beating as a catcher. Langoliers just took that one right off the upper bicep area, maybe near the top of the shoulder. Man.
6: And there's no place he'd rather be, I guarantee.
4: No question. 2-2
6: no
4: the
6: doubt.
4: Count on Jake Mangum as Perkins, the leg kick and the 2-2 pitch. That's hit foul to the screen left side. Remains a 2-2. 4 runs, 2 hits, and no errors for the A's. No runs, 1 hit, and 1 error for the Pirates. Game 2 of this 3-game set. The center fielder, Bolte, is shaded well towards left center. Huge gap in right center. I mean, Butler well off the line in right. Pitch a little dribbler foul at home plate. And it remains at 2-2 on Mangum.
6: What's that great changeup, Johnny? He's got changeup going in two fashions. One straight down, and another one that looks like he's a circle change that he rolls off his pinky finger, and that thing's going
4: slower. That thing's
6: slower,
4: pretty nasty, isn't it?
6: Yeah. And it's making a right turn when it gets to home plate. I've never really seen one like that.
4: A little screwball-esque, right?
6: True. Yes.
4: 2-2 the count. As Perkins to the plate, the 2-2 offering is fouled back to the screen. So Mangum hanging tough up there. Remains at 3-2.
6: Hanging tough, but these swings that Mangum has taken are sheerly defensive swings. He's not up there driving the baseball. He's swinging just to stay alive.
4: 2-2 the count. As Perkins, the leg kick, now the 2-2 pitch. That's hit down the left field line, slicing foul. So Perkins now up to 40.

0: by Perkins.
1: It's a nice play by Gelof right there. Only thing he can do is charge that, get it on the short hop, and throw on the run. He makes an excellent play. And I'll tell you what, that Mangum can go.
0: No question. He's blazing down that line. So one away. Here is Triolo. Jared Triolo made that nice leaping grab on that line drive hit by Jeff McNeil in the second inning. And now Perkins has retired five straight after the single by Reynolds. 4-0 A's as Perkins delivers. And that pitch in the dirt. And it's one ball and no strikes. Tomorrow, the final game of this three-game set. Angels come to town on Thursday. The pitching matchup tomorrow as Aaron Savali will get the ball for the A's. First time in a while coming off the IL. Pitch is taken for a strike, and it's 1-1. It will be Braxton Ashcraft, who has really good stuff. 5-3, 3.30 goes against Savali. Aaron looking for a 6-win, 5-2, 4.20 ERA for Savali. 1-1 the count. It's a 1-1 pitch. That's hit foul, top of the screen right side. And it's 1-2 on Triolo. Known more for his glove than his bat. And Triolo at 227, no homers and 7 driven in. Really surprising. If you look at Alika Williams, and Alika Williams was in the Pirates organization, got big league time with them in 2024, did not play in the big leagues last year, but surprising that they would let him go. The 1-2 pitch, that misses down two balls.
1: Really like Alika Williams.
0: I mean, defensively, just stellar. He had 7 consecutive hits with the A's in that series in Vegas, but I was surprised that they let Alika go.
1: I mean, that is a really special talent for a guy that can play all those different positions.
0: The 2-2 pitch, that is strike 3 called on the outside edge, and Triolo knew it. And that's the 5th strikeout for Perkins, who's now retired 6 straight. So 2 down, here's Spencer Horwitz. Talk about painting.
1: Jack painted that one on the low outside corner. Again, he displayed the best pitch in Major League Baseball. What is it? A well-placed fastball. And that was a picture-perfect example.
0: Here's Horwitz. As the pitch is taken for a strike, 0-1. Horwitz fouled out to Soderstrom down the left field line in the first inning. 0-1, 1-5 in the series. 35 walks, 37 strikeouts on the season. Again, go off well off the line as the pitch is swung on. Line drive foul in amongst the spectators. They'll go on to the berm, and it's nothing in two.
1: Tell you what, Johnny, this Jack Perkins is featuring 3 stellar pitches tonight. He's pinpointing the fastball. He's got a filthy changeup and a very, very snappy curveball.
0: Here's the 0-2 pitch. That misses down and away with a changeup. And it's one ball and 2 strikes. Perkins, 5 strikeouts already. As the right-hander delivers the 1-2 pitch, is a little chopper on the left side. Fielded second off by Gelof, fires to first, and it's low. Dug out by Kurtz, and the inning is over. 5-3 on the putout. Another 1-2-3 inning for Perkins, who's retired 7 straight and 9 of 10. And we're through 2.5. It's still the A's 4 and the Pirates nothing.
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1: We go to the bottom of the third inning. It's a 4-0 A's lead. Johnny Dosco is Stephen Lewis Sachs, 5-time All-Star. Soderstrom walked and scored in the first. Soderstrom, Wilson, and Cortez, 3, 4, and 5 to face the right-hander, Mitch Keller. And what do we have here? Maybe time was called by Soderstrom. Not sure what was going on there. The home plate umpires these days, they make a lot of ruckus over when the hitter calls time or something. I don't know. Maybe resetting the pitch timer. I don't know. Here's the pitch. That misses outside. One ball and no strikes on Soderstrom. Tyler Tenford's last 25 is on base streak now at 25, which is the longest active streak in the big leagues. Keller delivers in the pitch. That's a ground ball on the right side. Lau will glove it on the backhand side. Throw across his body in time to Horowitz. There is one away. So 4-3 on the putter. That's 5 straight retired by Keller. 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So here is Wilson, who walked and scored in the first inning. Right-hand hitter, 4-0 A's. Chris Jacob Stad, Jack Wilson, longtime Pittsburgh Pirates shortstop, pitch taken for a strike, 0-1. Perkins' career high for strikeouts, by the way, is 7, and he struck out 7 Seattle Mariners earlier this year, May the 25th. That tied his career high. 70 has 5 already as Jacob Wilson swings and misses at a 4-seam fastball at 93, and it's 0-2. Jacob, 283 on the years. The pitch, that's taken outside with a slider. And the count is 1-2. Angels in town for 4 sacks beginning Thursday.
2: Yep. And if you're in the A's uniform, you don't even think about that right now.
1: Yep. Don't
2: do it, but
1: no doubt.
2: Not them.
1: Here's a 1-2 pitch. That swung on, hit up the middle for a base hit for Jacob Wilson. So Wilson picks up the A's 3rd hit of the night. And that will bring up Carlos Cortez, the designated hitter.
2: Good, Johnny. This swing was so short. Short and quick to the ball. Man, he does that as good as anybody. Ball was low and inside, and he stayed right on it and able to rifle that up the middle. And one reason why he's able to do this so well, he's got a great lead arm. His left arm that brings the bat through the zone is very, very short arc to the ball.
1: A sharp single up the middle. Here's Cortez, a ground ball, one off to the shortstop, might be 2. Triola steps on the bag, fires to first, and you get the 6-3 inning-ending double play. No runs, one hit, nobody left. We're through 3. It's still the A's 4 and the Pirates 0.
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1: That's swung on, drive that deep right field. 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
1: We go to the top of the fourth inning. The A's are leading it 4-0, and Jack Perkins will face Lau, Reynolds, and O'Hearn. Brandon Lau struck out swinging back in the first, 0-for-1, as Perkins played football in high school. He looks in to get a sign, the right-hander to the plate. There's the pitch. That's one hit fair. Diving stop by Kurtz. He will feed Perkins covering. Wow. And there is one. I mean, what a play by Nick Kurtz. Diving to his left, robbing Lau of a double. Fantastic play, but a couple of exclamation points by Nick Kurtz doing it defensively.
2: And this is what we talked about earlier, Johnny, and why I like to point out what this guy does defensively, because I think he just doesn't get the kudos that he needs. I mean, that's a tough play for a smallish, I should say, first baseman. This guy's huge, and he's able to still get over there and get that.
1: Yeah, so quick. One away. Here's Brian Reynolds, who singled in the first inning. As Perkins delivers, Reynolds, left-hand hitter. He takes outside. One ball and no strikes for Perkins. Now at 56 pitches, 37 strikes. Been sharp. Reynolds 2-for-4 in the series. As Perkins to the plate, the 1-0 pitch. That's taken for a strike. And it's now 1-1. Reynolds, a 3.19 career hitter in June. There's the 1-1 pitch. That swung on and banged into center field for a base hit. He just keeps on hitting.
2: Boy, he can hit.
1: He's now 3-for-5 in the series. Here's Ryan O'Hearn, the designated hitter. You've always liked his swing, huh?
2: Oh, I love it. I mean, he's got perfect technique. No wasted motion, good pitch selection, short and quick. Yeah, he's a typical, really good left-handed hitter.
1: Here is Ryan O'Hearn, the designated hitter, who struck out swinging in the first inning, 0-for-1. 4-0 Athletics. We're in the top of the fourth inning. There's the pitch. That's a little chopper foul outside first. By the way, the bottom of the third was brought to you by Pacific Drafting and Design, your trusted partner for professional drafting, design, and permit services in Sacramento and the surrounding areas.
2: Just shows you that play at first base that Kurtz made already saved a run.
1: 0-1 pitch, foul back, and in contrast, the play by Horwitz cost the Pittsburgh Pirates 3 runs.
2: Sure. You got the plus and the minus defensively at first base is the difference in the game.
1: One on, one out, 0-2 the count on Ryan O'Hearn. Fell off, well off the line at third as the right-hander comes set. And the pitch. That's a ground ball up the middle, moving to his left and trying to make a diving play as Wilson gets past him, goes into right field for a base hit. Going all the way to third base is Reynolds. So the Pirates in business now. They have first and third, one out for Nick Gonzalez. A seeing eye single just past the diving Wilson.
2: You've got guys moved over and crunching up the middle, and it still finds its way through.
1: Good effort by Jacob. Here is Nick Gonzalez flying out to Bolte in center field in the second inning, 0-for-1.
2: Kind of wince a little bit when you see Jacob Wilson going and stretching out for a ball as he dives up the middle. That's how he got hurt before.
1: And the shoulder injury. Gonzalez, 295, a couple of homers, driven in 31 runs. Batting from the right side, Jack Perkins delivers in the pitch. That's a ground ball and one hop to Kurtz, and Kurtz is going to get the play at first base, going to tag first, and there are two away. But on the play, Reynolds scores, and it's now 4-1 Athletics. RBI for Nick Gonzalez is 32nd. As O'Hearn goes to second base, and Kurtz did the smart thing. He had a 4-0 lead, get the sure out.
2: Yes, he thought about trying for the runner at the plate, but good smart play right there. You do have one guy in scoring position still at second, but that's fine. He made the right move.
1: It was contact zone, go zone. Mm-hmm. And here is Indy Rodriguez struck out in the second inning swinging as the pitch is swung. Bounced out of the second baseman on three ops, up with the McNeil. It flipped to Kurtz, and the inning is over. So the Pirates get a run on two. It's one left through 3.5. Still the A's 4 and Pittsburgh 1.
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1: We go to the bottom of the fourth. It's a 4-1 A's lead. Zach Gelof will lead things off. Gelof now at 279 on the year. So that's Gelof, Butler, and Bolte, 6, 7, and 8. A's with a 3-run lead, bottom of the fourth. As pitch from Keller, that's swung on, hit into left center for a base hit for Gelof. Over to cut it off is Mangum, so Gelof with his second hit. Man, is he a hot hitter.
2: Boy.
1: By the way, his on-base streak now at 23, the hitting streak at 20. Lawrence Butler, the right fielder, will be the batter. For the A's, that is their fourth hit of the night. He's just locked in.
2: He is, and that was not an easy pitch to hit. It was a good sinker by Keller, and Gelof just brought the hands in close, kept his hands inside the ball, and hit a bullet.
1: Here's Lawrence. He doubled in the first inning. His sixth double of the year. Pitched to Butler, breaking ball for a strike, nothing and one. Lawrence up to 198, and he has 9 hits in his last 23 at-bats. Yeah, during the streak, Gelof hitting 364 as the right-hander at the belt. Now to the plate in the pitch. That's a busted bat bouncer to the second base with a bat in everybody's way.
2: Wow.
1: And the second baseman will feed Keller covering.
2: I mean, that was confusing watching.
1: Oh, my goodness.
2: Do you duck? Do you get the ball? Do you feed it off to your pitcher? I mean,
1: he actually ends up feeding the first baseman, so it ended up being 4-3 on the putout. But that bat from Butler... And the edge head right up toward the first baseman, Horwitz. So it goes 4-3 on the putout as Gelof moves to second base. And you can see the first baseman, Horwitz, dodge that bat as the pitch to Bolte bounced to short, scooped up, and they're going to feed the second baseman. Lau is going to tag out Gelof. That goes 6-4 on the putout as Gelof was off of second base. Miller's choice, 6-4, safe at first, Bolte, and Gelof was in no man's land.
2: Yeah, you got to make a decision right when it's hit. If it's on contact in the infield, you're either going to stay or you're going to go. And getting in between like that is, you're really in no man's land.
1: Yeah.
2: But it happens, you know. We've all been there.
1: Zach would love to have that back. So runner on first, two outs for McNeil. McNeil lined out. Good leaping grab by Trill of the shortstop back in the second as he takes a strike. And it's nothing to one. It's bottom of the fourth. 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Mitch Keller at 58 pitches. He's at the belt. Now goes over to first. Keep an eye on Bolte.
2: You know what else is good, John, as you're seeing collectively on this team, is they're making good contact. Even on the outs, the line drives, they hit foul or still... They're making good contact on just about everything, and you have a whole team starting to do that, man. That's trouble for the opposition.
1: For sure. Here's the 0-1 pitch from Keller. That's taken low. One ball and one strike. He's looking for their 37th win of the year.
2: And you know you got some coming from Jeff McNeil. He is no 237 hitter.
1: No, you could tell. He's
2: got the former batting title winner.
1: He's starting to come out of it. Right hitter at the belt, though. 1-1 pitch. Runner goes. The pitch is low. The throw to second base, and he is safe at second. Stolen base for Bolte. So, Henry, I believe that's his sixth stolen base. We'll check it. And
2: good jump, great technique, great speed. All of it together, he's going to be tough to throw out.
1: Okay, we have an ABS challenge on the pitch to Jeff McNeil.
16: Calls overturned. Pittsburgh has two
1: remaining. And the Pirates are going to win this challenge. It is stolen base number six for Bolte on the year. And McNeil up there with a one ball, two strike count, a runner on second base. Bolte with that outstanding speed. Hasn't been here that long, already has six bags. As the right-hander Keller checks second. And a 1-2 pitch. Breaking ball, chop foul to the screen. Remains at 1-2. By the way, top of the fourth is brought to you by Golden State Lumber and Showroom for the premier inventory across the Bay Area, Sacramento, and Stockton. 3-for-4 for McNeil last night with four driven in. Mitch Keller at the belt. He checks second. And the 1-2 pitch. Breaking ball. That's chased and missed. Down he goes. So he strikes out McNeil for Keller. That's his fourth strikeout. No runs. One in, one left. We're through four complete. It's still the A's four and the Pirates one.
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1: We go to the top of the fifth inning. As the A's are leading, it's 4-1. Nate the Great is our producer back at the studio. Andy Dickerson is our on-site engineer. And Barry, Michael Barabal, helping us out here at the they'll have A's talk after the game. He's helping us out here as well as Perkins throws a strike. And it's nothing and one on Callahan. The A's lead it. Perkins to the plate in the pitch. That's taken low. And it's one ball and one strike. Do you give a guy a nickname before you clear it through him? Or do you just give him a nickname?
2: Oh, no. You just
1: give it to him, right? He's got to wear it, right?
2: He's got to wear it.
1: Yep,
2: that's it.
1: For sure. 1-1 the count.
2: He doesn't make that decision.
1: Callahan, no. 1-1 pitch. That's taken a little high. And there'll be a challenge from Langoliers.
2: I think.
16: Hold the ball.
1: I do, too.
16: Challenges.
1: I think it caught the top of the zone, Saxie. We'll see. And it did.
16: Calls overturned.
1: Langelier's been so good with that this year.
16: That's two remaining challenges.
1: So they talk about count leverage. Mm-hmm. Now a 1-2 count instead of a 2-1 count. Callahan 0-for-5 in the series. As Perkins, the leg kick and the 1-2 pitch. That swung on, lined into center field for a base hit. So a single for Callahan. And that is the fourth hit for the Pirates on the night. That will bring up Jake Mangum, the center fielder.
2: I think Bolte had a thought about maybe trying to come in and spear that one, but I think he made the right move.
1: I do, too. Angels in the bottom of the fifth. They lead the Diamondbacks 5-0. Mariners have tied that game up at 1 against the Orioles. That's 1-1 at T-Mobile, bottom of the fifth. And on the grass at third is Geloff. Callahan being held on by Kurtz. As Perkins said it is, yes, the runner goes, got a great jump. Pitch is swung on, hit into center field. Coming up for it is Bolte. Makes the catch, going to fire to first base. And they're going to get the double play on two hops to Kurtz. 8-3 on the double play. Runner was going on the pitch. Great job by Bolte. Threw a two-off strike to Nick Kurtz.
2: I'll tell you what, three things happened. You got the closing speed by Bolte to get it in position to throw, and the throw was good. And how about the pick by Kurtz?
1: And also,
2: tremendous.
1: And also, how about the deke at second base?
2: Yes.
1: Great deke.
2: Got him to slide.
1: Great deke by Jacob Wilson at second. So, again,
2: everything worked.
1: It did. Three.
2: How about that pick by Nick Kurtz? That was a phenomenal pick. That ball jumped up when it came off the dirt, and Kurtz was able to still
1: pick. Three athletics making that happen. Pitch to Triolo, misses one ball and no strikes. Jared struck out looking in the third inning, 0-1. Five strikeouts for Perkins. As Jack to the plate to 1-0. That's taken for a strike. And it's now 1-1.
2: Pittsburgh really not in a great position to take chances on the base paths when you're down 4-1. And yet, that's what it turned into by the stolen base that it was caught by Bolte in center field. It was all over then. You're in no man's land, and he makes a perfect throw to Kurtz at first base, who makes a perfect pick, and there goes your opportunity.
1: 1-1 pitch is chopped foul toward the A's dugout, and it's now 1-2. The 1-2 pitch. That misses low. Now 2-2 the count. Had a little fun over there. And Kotze giving Crosby a hard time there. Kotze is all over Bobby in the dugout there. And not being startled by the ground ball. He's the 2-2 pitch. That misses inside. Now 3-2. So 3-2 the count.
2: Those are the things that you just can't. You miss so much when you're not around baseball anymore. This look at Kotze's look on Bobby Crosby. That's priceless.
1: Darren Bush laughing in the background. 3-2 pitch. That misses high, ball 4. So he loses Triolo. And for Perkins, that is the first walk he has issued on the night. And that will bring up Spencer Horwitz, the first baseman. Pitch count, okay, 74 pitches for Jack. And now Scott Emerson's going to go out there and check on Perkins. 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And he's trying to make it 2 in a row over the Pittsburgh Pirates. Great to have Kevin Young, KY, on our pregame show. Of course, long time Pittsburgh Pirate, had over 1,000 hits. Him and the organization for a long time. Been in the broadcast booth since 2017. Well, great to have him on the pregame show. Horwitz, by the way, is fouled out in the first as Soderstrom bounced out to Geloff at third base in the third, left-handed hitter. As the right-hander to the plate, Perkins delivers. That one misses inside with a slider. 1-0.
2: One way you could tell that Jack is really up the bar of expectancy is when he walked Triolo, he was not okay with that. He was completely ticked off at himself.
1: Yep. Here's the 1-0 pitch. That's taken outside. And it's 2-0. 4 runs, 4 hits, and no errors for the A's. 1 run, 4 hits, 1 error for the Pirates. That's where we are in the top half of the fifth inning. Triolo takes his lead at first as the right-hander delivers in the pitch. That's in there for a strike. Fastball 96. Now 2-1 on Spencer Horwitz. Wilson just about straight up the middle. Kurtz holding on Triolo. And now time called here by the hitter. Horwitz is 1-for-6 in the series. Jack Perkins looks in. Now the 2-1 pitch instead of throw over to first to keep an eye on Triolo. It's funny, the National League has really kind of had their way with the American League this year in interleague play. But the A's, they've done a nice job of late against the National League teams. Runner goes, and the pitch is high. The throw down to second base on one off was into center field. It's backed up by Bolte holding at second base Triolo. So Triolo picks up the stolen base.
2: We got the Dodgers coming at the end of the month, so that'll be
1: a lot of fun. Absolutely. Yeah. That ball just got away from Wilson. I don't think they're able to get away. For Triolo, that's his third stolen base in four attempts. 69th stolen base overall for the Pirates. 3-1 pitch. Slider checks his swing. Did he go? He did not. So he loses Horwitz. That's back-to-back walks issued by the right-hander Jack Perkins. And with first and second and two outs, Lau now represents the tying run. Yeah, they're stirring in that A's bullpen now. And with the, looks like, left-hander Jose Suarez beginning to loosen up. So Suarez is loosening up for the Athletics. Perkins from the third base side of the rubber trying to get through this fifth inning. As the pitch is swung on and missed. Challenge fastball, nothing and one on Lau. Lau has struck out. He was robbed by Kurtz. Made that beautiful diving play to his left. It had double written all over it. That was back in the fourth. As Perkins checks second out of the plate in the pitch. That's taken inside. Just missed. Challenge from Langoliers. He thought it caught the inside corner.
0: Throws the ball. The catcher's challenging.
1: And he's going to win the challenge again.
0: Throws over turn.
1: Instead of 1-1, it's 0-2, Saxy.
2: Tell you what, he gets overturned a lot.
1: He does.
2: And, you know.
1: And they barely catch the edge,
2: yeah,
1: right?
2: But Shea is so good at that.
1: Didn't take him too long to get a feel for it.
2: You're not gonna get too much past Shea Langelier.
1: No.
2: It's like, you know, trying to sneak cheese by a rat. You're not going to do that.
1: Going to the count. As Perkins checks second. Now to the plate, the 0-2 pitch. That swung on it, missed. Down he goes. And that is the sixth strikeout for Perkins. No runs, hit two walks and two left. We're through 4.5. It's the A's 4 and the Pirates 1.
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1: We go to the bottom of the fifth. The A's are leading at 4-1. Nick Kurtz will lead things off for the A's. Kurtz has walked and scored and bounced into a one unassisted put out in the second. As the pitch to Nick, that's hit foul to our left out of play. It's nothing and one. 4-1, the A's lead it. Hurts 12 for his last 29. There's the pitch. That's chopped foul outside first pass. Ryan Christensen down the line. Fifth inning of today's game is brought to you by Granite Expo, Grand Slam Savings. 10 Northern California locations, GraniteExpo.com. Gertz at 292 on the year. 18 homers, 57 driven in. Right-hander delivers the 0-2 pitch. That's line foul in amongst the spectators. And it remains at nothing and two.
2: Johnny and I were laughing at the ball boy. Just showed on replay here on our camera store. He tried to pick the foul ball, and he wasn't near it.
1: Yeah, wasn't close, huh?
2: Gee, wasn't even close to it. Nope.
1: 0-2 the count. The outfield deep on Kurtz. Here's the pitch. Breaking ball. Strike three called outside edge. Wasn't the adamant call by Guccione we're used to seeing. So Kurtz strikes out. It's almost he couldn't believe it. One away.
2: It looks like it was just an absolute perfect pitch.
1: It was.
2: May have grazed the bottom of the zone and the outside part of it. I mean, you couldn't have over
1: no.
2: placed it better.
1: No, perfect pitch. So one
2: that,
1: away.
2: That happens.
1: And for the right-hander, Keller, he's thrown 65 pitches. That was his fifth strikeout. Here's Langelier. Shea has flied to left and struck out 0 for 2. A's lead 4-1 here in the bottom of the fifth inning. Here's the pitch. That's taken low. One ball and no strikes. Shea, 278 on the year. 18 homers, driven in 36. Pitch is swung on him. His big cut by Shea on that fastball at 94. And it's one ball and one strike. For Keller, who's been roughed up in his last three starts, had the one tough inning the first inning, but that was due to the errant throw by Horwitz, but he has found a way, picked up the double play ball, and Cortez, able to strike out McNeil to end the fourth inning, got out of 1-2-3 seconds, so some progress for Mitch Keller.
2: Yeah.
1: 2-1 pitch. That's hit hard but foul outside third and down the line.
2: He's not going to get rough with a lot. I mean, he's got a lot of experience, and, you know, he's 30 years old plus, and he's been there before and done that, so especially for guys that have been through a lot. He's been through some tough times recently.
1: Indeed he has. 2-2 the count. As Shea digs back into the right side of the batter's box. Keller to the plate, the 2-2 pitch. That swung on. Fly ball to left field. Reynolds is right there to make the catch, 8 feet from the track. And there are two away. So two outs in the fifth, and that's five in a row retired by Keller. That'll bring up Tyler Soderstrom, the left fielder. Let's pause for station identification on A's Cast and the A's Radio Network.
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1: Pitch to Soderstrom, misses 1-0, along with Stephen Lewis Sachs, Ken Korak, Shuti Babbitt, Chris Carey, Chris Townsend, Jenny Kavnar, Johnny Dosco with you as the 1-0 pitch is taken for a strike. It's now 1-1 on Soderstrom. 10 for his last 26. Mitch Keller, by the way, that was a 900th strikeout pitch taken for a strike. Seventh on the all-time Pirates list. No challenge. By Soderstrom. So Soderstrom challenging that strike. He thought it missed, and he is right.
9: Falls over,
1: it was low. Good eye, Turlock native. Count is now 2-1 instead of 1-2.
2: Yeah, Johnny Keller just passed Doc Ellis and Steve Blass on that all-time list of strikeouts. So pretty good milestones. Those guys are pretty good pitchers.
1: How about Doc Ellis?
2: Wow.
1: Right-hander looks in. There's the 2-1 pitch. That's in there for a strike. The count's 2-2. Doc Ellis, he's the one who threw that no-hitter on LSD, right?
2: I think he did.
1: He
2: also, I think, was the one that threw that bomb that Reggie Jackson hit in the 71 All-Star game in Detroit. That ball had re-entry burns on it when it came back in.
1: Incredible, right? 2-2 the count on Soderstrom. Right-hand delivers 2-2 pitch. That's foul back to the screen. Remains at 2-2. 4-1 A's. We're in the bottom of the fifth inning. Two outs, nobody on. A's come in 16-19 at home, 20-17 on the road. As Keller out of his windup in the 2-2 pitch. That's taken low. Now three balls and two strikes. Just tell you he's tracking it well, right?
2: He is. I was marveling at that foul ball that the swing on him was crisp and short and right on it. He just missed that foul ball.
1: The Astros beat the Tigers 4-2 as the pitch that misses ball four. Good eye, Soderstrom. Second time he's walked tonight. It's the fourth walk issued by Keller, but the first walk he's issued since the first inning. And here is Jacob Wilson. Again, the Twins beat the Rangers 12-2, so Texas falls to 35-38. Astros now 34-41. But then one of the Tigers. Tigers fall to 30-43. As the pitch to Wilson is taken outside. One ball, no strikes. Jacob is walked and singled. 287 on the year for Wilson. Giants beating the Braves 3-2. Game suspended in the bottom of the second due to rain. Rays and Dodgers scoreless top of the fifth. Pitch that swung on and popped up foul out of play in front of us. Jacob now one ball and one strike. Orioles and Mariners, they're still tied at one. That game's in the bottom of the sixth inning. Brandon Young still in there for the Orioles. Looking into the sixth. 1-1 the count on Jacob. 1-1 pitch. That's it. Fouled. Screen right side. Going to the Pirates dugout. One ball, two strikes on Wilson.
2: Johnny, based on those last two swings by Wilson and his propensity to hit the ball to the right side, are you a little bit miffed as to where Brandon Lau is playing him right now?
1: You love the chasm on the right side, don't you?
2: I mean, look at this.
1: Here's the 1-2 pitch. That's one line drive foul down the left field line. It's a 1-2 on Jacob.
2: I'll tell you, if Jacob gets a chance, he loves to inside out that ball to the right side, and Lau is way up the middle.
1: The Blue Jays, by the way, they beat the Red Sox 6-1. Dylan Cease picked up his fourth win. Peyton Tolley lost 3-4. 1-2 pitch. That's hit foul right side out of play. Isn't that perfect, Jacob Wilson? Lines one foul left field line, then lines one, or slice one foul right field line.
2: Take what they give him. I mean, they hung that curveball, yep, and he lined it to left, and they had a good fastball tailing him. He stayed tailing in. He stayed inside the ball and lined it to right field. That's just what he does. I mean, this guy's got a chance to have 3,000 hits in his career.
1: Rockies, they beat the Cubs 5-2. There's a 1-2 pitch. That misses outside. Two balls and two strikes. Cubs have been just a mystery this year, aren't they?
2: Started out so good.
1: Yeah.
2: Oh, they were fire.
1: Reds beat the Mets 5-3. Mets fall to 9 games under 500.
2: That's amazing for that team.
1: Unreal. There's a 2-2 pitch from the right hand. That swung on and missed. He got him on the fastball, 93. So Jacob strikes out. And for Mitch Keller, that's his sixth strikeout. No runs, a walk, one left. We're through five. Still the A's 4 and the Pirates 1.

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9: Your inventory across the Bay Area, Sacramento, and Stockton. Well, Jack Wilson is here at the ballpark, Jacob's dad, in the radio booth, and the Pirates. Ryan Reynolds is the hitter. The pitcher is Jack Perkins. Pitches swung on, fly ball, center field, hit well. Going back for it is Bolte, near the track, on the track, near the wall, leaps up, and it is gone. A solo homer for Ryan Reynolds, and it's now 4-2 Athletics. Bolte may have a chance of that, just to get over that center field wall. Ninth home run for Reynolds in his 43rd RBI. And just like that, it's a 4-2 ball game.
10: Yeah, that ball got up in that draft. He hit the ball well, but that wind really helped that ball get out. I thought he had a shot to get this one before actually the track, and it still got out of here.
9: Yeah, Bolte was surprised, too, on what you carried. So a solo homer for Reynolds. Here is Ryan O'Hearn. As Jack Perkins delivers in the pitch, that's taken for a strike, and it's nothing and one on O'Hearn, left-handed hitter. Gallop moves a couple of steps to his left. He's about 45 to 50 feet off the line, 2 feet behind the bag. Here's the 0-1 pitch. That's one line drive, base hit right center. That's going to catch the alley and go all the way to the wall. O'Hearn into second base, and Bolte plays the carom, and it's a double for O'Hearn. He has two hits. And now they bring the tying run to home plate in Nick Gonzalez. Well, it was Jose Suarez. Now there is a right-hander beginning to loosen up. And Nick Gonzalez will be the batter. He has flied to center. He had bounced to first. So for two. Justin Sterner, the right-hander, loosening up. And now Langoliers going out there. 85 pitches for Jack Perkins, 57 strikes.
10: Yeah. Look, Jack, he's got to come back and say, hey, we got to get outs. Forget about the guy on the base. We got to get outs right now. Come in here, get this next guy out, and go from there.
9: Well, I think Constantine's going to get the right-hander, and he's going to bring in Sterner. I think Perkins is going to come out, and he is. So Perkins leaves this game. He can win it or have nothing to do with it. He cannot lose it as he leaves with a 4-2 A's lead, and he's responsible for O'Hearn at second base. Sterner will come in the sixth. It's 4-2 Athletics. We'll have more after this.
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9: New pitcher is the right-hander Justin Sterner. So Sterner takes over here for the A's, and responsible at second base is Jack Perkins. For Sterner, he's making his 35th appearance, which is second on the club. He is 2-3, 3.27 ERA, with 8 walks and 32 strikeouts. Opponents hitting is .215 against him, so... Sterner still with nobody out facing Nick Gonzalez. Gonzalez, right-handed hitter. The Pirates trying to get back to .500. The A's trying to get over .500 as Sterner delivers in the pitch. Excuse me, check swing, foul ball to the screen. It's nothing and one.
10: I was pleased with what Perkins did.
9: Absolutely.
10: At least through the 5 innings, I mean, you know, he kind of ran out of gas there at the end, but nonetheless, he showed a lot of good stuff on the mound tonight.
9: Got that strikeout on Loud in the 5th as Sterner delivers and the pitch that misses inside. And it's 1-1. Sterner worked last night, worked an inning. Walked 1, struck out 2. Got the strikeouts on Lau and Reynolds to end that 7th inning. There's the pitch. That misses inside. And the count on Gonzalez now 2-1. Barnett worked the final 2 innings with that 11-2 win over the Pirates last night. Sterner from the far third base side of the rubber. He comes set, run around second here. The 2-1 pitch, waved at and missed on that sweeper. It's 2-2. Sterner with that great late movement on that slider. 2-2 the count. Here's the pitch. That's chased and missed. Back-to-back sweepers. He strikes out Gonzalez. That's big because Gonzalez unable to move O'Hearn to third base there, Saxie.
10: Yeah, great, great pitch right there. Both of them. I mean, look, the first one, he was way out in front of it, missed it. You say, well, let me see if he can do that again. And he absolutely did.
9: Exact same spot, exact same
10: pitch.
9: Swing.
10: Looks like a fastball until it all of a sudden is
9: worst
10: that's
9: feeling,
10: a bad feeling.
9: Yeah, worst feeling in the business for a hitter. Here's the pitch. That's taken first, right? Another sweeper to Andy Rodriguez, batted to the left side. It's nothing and one.
10: And the
9: deal
10: on that Johnny, is just waiting just a hair longer and seeing that dimple that the seams create when they throw a slider.
9: Easier said than done, right? 0-1 pitch, misses inside 1-1.
10: What's that?
9: Easier said than done.
10: Yeah, easier said than done, right? And it's all about two things, waiting longer and being able to relax.
9: Yeah.
10: When you relax, you see the ball better. And the longer you wait, the quicker you are.
9: 1-1 the count on Indy Rodriguez. There's the 1-1 pitch. That's taken low. Now 2-1, four-seamer at 94.
10: Well, that doesn't make sense. I mean, if I wait longer, how am I quicker? Because you're reacting, and you're not forcing and trying to hit the ball hard. You're just reacting. It's more of a twitch response,
9: nice.
10: Which is a lot faster.
9: 2-1 pitch. That's taken inside. The key, though, is recognizing it, right?
10: Yeah, absolutely. Yeah. If you can't hear what you can't see, right?
9: Yeah.
10: So if you wait... and you just react. And like I said, it's more of a twitch response and not something you try to force. It's a lot.
9: Funny, though, the game just looks so much easier up here. Done the 3-1 pitch. That swung on. Hit into center field for a base hit. Rounding third base, O'Hearn. He'll come in and score. Now, I mean, trouble with it, Bolte, but holding at first base is Rodriguez. Now 4-3 Athletics. So Rodriguez picks up the RBI, his 8th of the year. You can close the book on Perkins as he allows 6 hits and 3 runs in his 5 innings plus, but right now it's a 4-3 game, and Indy Rodriguez is at first base.
10: And the difference in that pitch, he tried to throw the same slider, and that one was like a cement mixer. It just stayed right there in the middle of the plate and spun, and It's like putting the ball on a tee.
9: Here's Tyler Callahan. Now he's on the left side. Swings and fouls it back top of the screen. Nothing on. Four runs, four hits, no errors for the A's. Three runs, seven hits in, one error for the Pirates. That's where we are in the sixth. Callahan, one for two. Hitting 318 on the year. As Sterner delivers, squares the bunt, pulls away, takes low. Now one ball and one strike. Pirates have lost 8 of their last 11. Yeah, good dig by Shea Langeliers. Said to scoop it up on the short hop. The 1-1 pitch, that swung on and fouled away. 1-2 on Callahan.
10: Sterner going a lot with that slider and sweeper. His signature was that good hard fastball that he rode up in the zone.
9: Yep.
10: I think he's kind of trying to implement some of that secondary stuff too.
9: 1-1 Orioles Mariners bottom of the seventh. Here's the 1-2 pitch. Swung on and missed. There's the fastball we talked about. 95 as he strikes out Callahan, two away, and here's Jake Mangum.
10: That's the Sterner I know. One strike left, what do? You come up with the bread and butter right up there at the top of the zone, especially to a left-handed hitter. That's tough to get to.
9: Yeah, Callahan very late on that. So 4-3 Athletics, two outs, runner on first. Jake Mangum, the hitter, 0 for 2. Bounding from the left side, pitch is taken for a strike, 0-1. Remember, Mangum at that ball with Callahan running, and a good deke at second base by Jacob Wilson. Then Bolte fired a three-hop strike to Kurtz. They had the 8-3 double play. Big play. As Sterner delivers inside with a fastball. And the count 1-1. Hogan Harris, the left-hander, beginning to loosen up in the bullpen for the Athletics. 1-1 the count on Mangum. Sterner over to first to keep an eye on Rodriguez. Nendy gets back. A's with four in the first, really four gift runs in the first. Pittsburgh one in the fourth and two here in the sixth. As Rodriguez takes his lead. And Sterner to the plate. The runner goes. The pitch is hit foul left side out of play.
10: I'll tell you one thing about Pittsburgh. They may be behind in the game, but that has not affected their chances and their risk-taking on the bases.
9: Yeah, they're aggressive.
10: They're a very aggressive team.
9: Yeah. A ton of stolen bases as a club. I mean, they have 69 steals and 81 chances. 1-2 the count. Rodriguez takes the lead, and if it's that misses inside. And the count now, two balls and two strikes. Angels lead the Diamondbacks 6-0 through six. Rays and Dodgers scoreless. That game's in the bottom of the sixth inning in L.A. Dodgers looking to go 20 games over 500. Here's the pitch. That's taken inside with a slider, and it's now 3-2. So the runner at first, Rodriguez, will take off here. 4-3, the A's lead. We're in the top of the sixth inning. As Justin Sterner comes set, the runner goes. The 3-2 pitch, that's fouled back top of the screen. Remains at 3-2. $8,615 the attendance. On a beautiful night. 3-2 the count on Mangum, who now steps out. Andy Rodriguez having quite a series. He's now 4-for-6 as he takes his lead at first. Here's the 3-2 pitch. Runner goes. Pitch is hit foul left side out of play. It remains at 3-2. In the bottom of the sixth for the A's, it'll be Cortez, Gallup, and Butler, numbers 5, 6, and 7. Nationals beat the Royals 6-4, so Nationals are four games over 500. Phillies beat the Marlins 8-2. Runner goes, 3-2 pitch. That's hit foul. And Indy Rodriguez getting a workout over there.
10: They're going to have to really hit it in the deep corner or somewhere to score him from first base because he is tuckered out. I mean, he's gone like, what, four times?
9: He has. The center fielder, Bolte, he's shaded well towards left center. And the left fielder, Soderstrom, shaded toward the line.
10: Yeah, huge gap in right center.
9: Yep.
10: Or right down the right field line.
9: Three balls, two strikes, two outs. The runner goes, 3-2 pitch. That's a chopper up the middle. Charging at Wilson. Gloves it on the third hop. No play. Great job by Wilson. He fires to Geloff, and they have the runner hung up. He will feed the second baseman, McNeil. Geloff will run him back, and he will tag it out. What a play by Jacob. A brilliant play.
10: Wow.
9: To know the situation and get the runner who is rounding second base. That's a fantastic play.
10: Phenomenal play. You can't teach it, Johnny. It's all instinct, and it was precision by Jacob Wilson.
9: 6-5-4-5 on the putout. It's going to be a single for Mago. That's just a brilliant play by Jacob Wilson. Two runs on four hits, one left. We're through 5.5. It's 4-3 Athletics.
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4: All right, we go to the bottom of the sixth. Barry brought up a good point at the break, talking about the fact that it was actually Jeff McNeil that told, that kind of yelled to Wilson about the runner that was off of second base.
5: That's all about the communication part, and McNeil was all over that by yelling to Jacob, hey, watch third, and Jacob turned around and made it happen.
4: So here is Carlos Cortez, who takes a strike, nothing at one. Mitch Keller's still in there. He's at 85 pitches. It's a 4-3 A's lead. Give Mitch Keller credit. He's kept the Pirates in this game. Carlos has struck out and bounced into a 6-3 double play as he takes low in the count now. One ball and one strike.
5: Yeah, after the first inning today, Johnny, the Athletics have really done nothing. And give that credit to Keller.
4: Yeah, they've had some opportunities. Here's the 1-1 pitch. That's it. Foul left side out of play. 1-2 the count on Carlos Cortez. As far as the Mariners are concerned, still 1-1, bottom of the seventh in that game at T-Mobile. There's the 1-2 to Cortez, taken low. And it's now two balls and two strikes. Cortez, Geloff, Butler. 5, 6, and 7 for the A's here in the bottom of the sixth inning. Here's the 2-2 pitch. That's hit foul, top of the screen. The race to the Midsummer Classic is on taxi. Shea Langeliers leading the vote as catcher. As Kurtz holds strong in fourth place at first base. Every vote counts. Vote up to five times daily. Get your A's into the starting lineup. Phase one ends Thursday, June 25th at 9 a.m. Pacific. As the pitch misses away, and it's now 3-2. So go to athletics.com/vote and send the green and gold to Philly.
5: Yeah, Shea's got that wrapped up.
4: For sure. It's a joke. That
5: and you, well, you know that Kurtz is going to be in the All-Star game. There's no question he'll be there. But
4: 3-2 pitch. That swung on and missed. Down he goes. He got him on the fastball at 94. So Cortez strikes out. And for Mitch Keller, that's his seventh strikeout. One away. And here's Zach Geloff, the third baseman. Geloff has singled and scored in the first and singled in the fourth. So the pitch to Zach is taken somewhere just missed, and it's one ball and no strikes. 4-3, the A's are leading over in the bottom of the sixth inning. Geloff now at 283 on the year. Right-handed hitter. 1-0 pitch. That's taken low. Now two balls and no strikes. A couple of close pitches to Zach.
5: Now 92 pitches for Keller. 58 strikes.
4: Yeah, still nobody up in that, Pirate bullpen. As Keller, the leg kick, now the 2-0 pitch. That's taken for a strike at the knees, inside edge. Now 2-1. Again, the attendance, 8615 tonight. 2-1 pitch. That's taken for a strike at the knees. It's now 2-2. Now, two balls, two strikes, one out here in the bottom of the sixth inning. Geloff in a 20-game hitting streak for Zach. Here's the 2-2 pitch. That swung on a fly ball to left field, going back for it as Reynolds just looks up, and it is gone. A home run for Geloff, and the A's now lead it 5-3.

0: 160 feet, 98 off the bat. And the A's take a 5-3 lead for Geloff, his 10th of the year and his 28th RBI. That will be all for the right-hander Mitch Keller.
1: Well, as they say in the big league circles, Johnny, if you hang it, we bang it. And that's what he did. That was a cement-mixing, hanging slider that did nothing but spin right there in the middle of the dish. And I'll tell you what, Zach Geloff got it up there in that draft, and see ya.
0: Evan Sisk will take over for the Pirates. 5-3 A's. We'll take a break in the sixth. More after this.
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0: Evan Sisk is the new pitcher on for the Pirates, a very effective left-hander out of their bullpen. So Sisk takes over here. The A's are leading it by a score of 5-3 up the Geloff homer. That's his 10th of the year. And here is Lawrence Butler as Sisk delivers a little high, one ball and no strikes. As far as Sisk is concerned, put up some phenomenal numbers this year. He is 1-0, ERA 1.80, his 27th appearance. Whip is 1-1-3 as the pitch taken for a strike at the knees, outside edge. It's 1-1. Since just his 46th career appearance, he's 29 years old. It took him a while to get to the big leagues and the minors for a long time. It's 1-1 now on Butler, was doubled and bounced out. A little dribbler it towards Sisk. He'll glove it, and he will overhand to first, and there are two away. So 1-3 on the putout.
1: Best way I can describe him is Chris Sale. That's what he is. That's just what he looks like. I mean, sidewinder, throws across his body. A lot of stress on the elbow. I'm sure he heard that his whole life, but man, he is murder on left-handed hitters. You can't see the ball. Hides it really well. He's very effective.
0: Well, here's Bolte. He was struck out and bounced out. He's 0 for 2. Sisk, a South Carolina native, 16th round pick of the Cardinals in the 2018 draft. Big swing and a miss from Bolte, and it's nothing and one. Henry has struck out and bounced out. He is now hitting .319 on the year. Evan Sisk from the far third base side of the rubber delivers in the pitch. That misses low. One ball and one strike. Five runs, five hits, no errors for the Athletics. Three runs, seven hits, one error for the Pirates. Evan Sisk to the plate, the pitch. That's hit foul to our right, now to play.
1: As far as right-handers go, Johnny, as far as, you know, facing Evan Sisk, he's got so much of that energy and inertia going against or towards first base. You're looking around the corner saying, I can't see the ball out of his hand. I mean, it's very tough to pick up
0: even
1: on
0: as
1: side.
0: As a right-handed hitter, right? There's the
1: sure, on the right hand.
0: 1-2 pitch. That swung on and missed. He struck him out, got him on the two-seamer. So Bolte strikes out, but the A's had on. Home run from Geloff, his 10th of the year. One run, one hit, no to left. We're through six. It's the A's 5 and the Pirates 3.
7: A power line is more than a power line. It's maintaining the bottom line for small businesses. It's keeping the assembly line moving for our workforce. For our brightest minds, it's meeting a deadline. It's on the front line with our heroes. and on the sidelines of the biggest games. It's a direct line to our loved ones. And it's a lifeline for the most vulnerable. There's a lot on the line. NV Energy. This is what we do.
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14: 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The A's are leading at 5-3. 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Hogan Harris is the third pitcher of the game for the Athletics. He is 3-0, 2.67 ERA, his 37th appearance. As the first pitch to Triolo. That's a curveball that misses, one ball and no strikes. Harris, 37 appearances now, 23 walks, 39 strikeouts in 33 and two-third innings. There's the 1-0 pitch. That's in there for a strike on the changeup, and it's 1-1. So Triolo, Horwitz, and Lau here in the seventh. 5-3 A's. Here's the pitch. That's foul back to the screen. Fastball 95 from Hogan. And it's one ball and two strikes. I'm going to ask Bobby Crosby on the pregame show tomorrow about that play by Wilson, the help from McNeil, because he takes a lot of pride in that infield defense. Breaking ball, chop foul, outside first, and down the line, it's 1-2.
15: Triolo won the gold glove for utility players back in 2024. Last year, he was a finalist as well.
14: Got a little taste of that in that McNeil line drive earlier. There's a 1-2 pitch from Hogan. That's swung on and missed. Or no, swung on and foul tippy just to get a piece of it. Stay alive. So it remains at 1-2 on Jared Triolo in this 5-3 game. The A's lead it. Malte is shading a couple of steps toward right center. As Hogan looks in out of the plate, the 1-2 pitch. Change up, misses low. And it's 2-2.
15: This is where you really need Hogan to come in and really calm everything down and shut the door in the seventh inning.
14: 2-2 the count. As Hogan's 2-2 pitch. That swung on, fly ball to center field. Bolte going back. He's finding it near the track, and he makes the catch on the warning track. And there is one away. So Triolo just missed it. One down, and here is Horwitz.
15: Sounded off the bat like he was going. Good swing.
14: So one out for Horwitz, who has fouled out, bounced out, and walked 0 for 2. Left-handed hitter. Hogan has been so big for the A's out of the bullpen this year as the pitch is taken for a strike. The fastball, and it's nothing and one.
15: He plays as much as some platoon players, right? He's in it like every other game at least.
14: There's the 0-1 pitch. That's taken low. A slider. One ball, one strike. Hogan looks into Shea. Now the lefty's 1-1 pitch. That's taken outside. Fastball from Hogan, and it's 2-1. Again for Perkins, 5 innings plus and 6 hits, 3 runs all earned, walked 2 and struck out 6. Here's the 2-1 pitch. That's taken outside. Now 3-1 on Horwitz. On deck hitter is Brandon Lau. Hogan looks in and out of the plate. There's a 3-1 pitch. That misses down and away, ball four. So a one-out walk to Horwitz. That brings the tying run to home plate in Lau. Second time that Horwitz has walked. So he now has as many walks as strikeouts on the year. 37 walks, 37 strikeouts for Horwitz. And here is Brandon Lau, who struck out twice and was robbed by Kurtz in the fourth inning. And Lau has 17 homers on the year. Wind is picking up now, Saxy. Yeah. See the trees swing. As Horwitz takes his lead, the pitch, big overhand curveball, misses. One ball and no strikes.
15: It's one thing in Hogan's game that he really wants to cure, and that's getting behind hitters or issuing walks, especially coming out of the bullpen. You got to throw strikes to win.
14: 1-0 the count on Brandon Lau as Harris delivers the breaking ball in there. Ooh, no, missed. 2-0 the count. So two balls and no strikes on Lau. On deck hitter is Brian Reynolds, who is 3-for-3 with a home run in this game. There's a 2-0 pitch. That's in there for a strike at the knees, and it's now 2-1. Fastball 93 from Hogan. Not a very big lead for Horwitz, being held on by Kurtz. Here's the pitch. That's taken outside. Now 3-1. So now Hogan in danger of having Reynolds come up, who would represent the go-ahead run here in the seventh inning. Pirates, of course, the world champions in 79, the We Are Family, right? They beat the Orioles down 3-1, came back to win it. 3-1 pitch. That is swung on and missed. On the fastball, it's now 3-2.
15: And Hogan's got good life on that fastball, especially up in the zone. He gets another level or a little bit of giddy-up when he's got that ball just about letter high. That's his strong point.
14: Yeah. We'll see if he comes back with here 3-2. So 3-2 on Brandon Lau. Horwitz takes his lead. And the 3-2 pitch, that is strike three called. He got him. So he strikes out Lau. Lau strikes up for the third time tonight. Two away. And that'll bring up Brian Reynolds, the left fielder.
15: Great pitch by Hogan. Caught the outside part of the plate at the knees. I mean, again, a pinpoint fastball that's so tough to hit.
14: Just painted beautifully, and Lau knew it. And here's Reynolds. He is 3-for-3 with a home run. He's now 4-for-6 in the series as the pitch curveball. So we're going to miss, nothing in one. Reynolds with his 3-for-3 game, hitting 279. As Horwitz takes his lead, the pitch, that swung on fly ball to right field, going back for it, his brother near the track, on the track at the wall, and it's gone. A two-run homer for Reynolds, and it's now 5-5. Tenth home run for Brian Reynolds, RBIs 44-45, hit it into the A's bullpen. And Reynolds now 4-for-4 with two home runs.
15: Boy. This is a really good situational hitter. He's obviously trying to lift the ball and go deep, and that's exactly what he did.
14: So Reynolds with a two-run homer, and here's O'Hearn, who is a little pop-up going out for his Jacob. Still going out. Jacob cannot make the over-the-shoulder catch. Balls in for a base hit. Little bloop single for O'Hearn, who's now 3-for-4 on the night. Ninth career multi-homer game for Reynolds. See Butler trying to make that catch on that home run from Reynolds, just beyond his outstretched glove. And now Scott Emerson going out there to check on Hogan. So you have Reynolds and O'Hearn there. 7 for 8 between them.
1: How do you defend that?
14: Yeah.
1: Really. That's just some thump right there in the middle of that order.
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1: We talked about earlier, Johnny, how effective Reynolds is and how technique-wise he's just so sound.
14: Here's Nick Gonzalez. He is flied out, bounced out, and struck out as Harris delivers a fastball that misses high. One ball and no strikes. There's the 1-0 pitch. That's taken high. Two balls and no strikes on Gonzalez. 5 runs, 10 hits, 1 error for Pittsburgh. 5 runs, 5 hits, no errors for the A's. It's shame for Jack Perkins, who will not get that victory here tonight. Here's the 2-0 pitch. Breaking ball in there for a strike. Good curveball. It's now 2-1.
1: You know, you're talking about the home run that Reynolds hit. It's a, it's tough, but it's the walk in front of that that ties the game up.
14: Yep. There's the 2-1 pitch. Fastball. That's swung on and lifted to right. Moving over toward the line is Butler. Now he's under it. He'll make the catch, and the inning is over. The Pirates tie it up. 2 runs, 2 hits, a walk and 1 left. 6.5. It's the A's 5 and the Pirates 5.

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4: Malika Williams is going to come up and hit for McNeil in this seventh inning with Evan Sist, the left-hander on the hill. It's a 5-5 game, brand new game, Saxie, and here is Alika Williams to come up and hit. Alika Williams had seven consecutive hits. And now Alika, he is hitting 300, right-handed hitter, against his former team. Breaking ball taken outside, one ball, no strikes.
5: Tough guy to face just coming into the game, right? Just got that crazy delivery. I mean, just like Chris Sale. Way over to the side.
4: Want to know the count. Alika, that swung on and fouled away. It's now one ball and one strike. 5-5, bottom of the seventh inning here at Sutter Health Park. Bottom of the seventh brought to you by California Community Colleges. Alika, 474 in Vegas those 6 days. The 1-1 pitch, that's taken outside. Now 2-1. Alika, he is 12 for 40 now with the A's. Left-hander comes set. Now the 2-1 pitch. Breaking ball, swung line drive down the left field line. It's going to fall in for a base hit all the way to the wall. Man, is he hot. A double for Alika Williams to lead off this seventh inning. And that feels good against his former team.
5: Yeah, and Alika Williams is known for his defense, but man, what he's done offensively has been tremendous. This is a big sweeping curveball that starts way out and comes back. He waits back on it and just hammers this into the left field corner. That's a great at-bat.
4: You're right. I mean, he waited and waited and waited on that pitch.
5: That pitch, Johnny, was in the left-handed hitter's batter's box when it left his hand. It came way back. So he had to stay back and wait for that pitch.
4: Here's Kurtz. Kurtz swings in, fouls it up and over his ear. It's nothing and one. Nick has walked and scored, bounced back to the pitcher and struck out. Leads the big leagues in RBIs with 57. Runner on second here with nobody out. As the left-hander to the plate in the pitch. That's taken for a strike. And it's nothing to a high strike to Kurtz there. Count is nothing and two on Nick. 0 for 2 hitting 291 on the year. Evan Sisk to the plate. The 0-2 pitch instead spinning around trying to keep Alika Williams close at second. Alika now hitting 317 on the year. Left-hander Sisk to the plate in the pitch. That's a fastball that misses away. One ball and two strikes on Kurtz. Mariners lead the Orioles 3-1. That game's at the top of the ninth inning. Munoz trying to close that out for Seattle. They're trying to go two games over 500. There's the lefty's 1-2 pitch. Checks his swing and he went. Down he goes. They couldn't check it, so Nick strikes out for the second time. One away. That'll become Shea Langeliers, the catcher. Lang Langoliers is 0-3. He's flied out twice and struck out. And that looks like Don Kelly's going to go get Sis. And we'll take a break. A runner on second with one out in the seventh inning. It's 5-5, and we'll have more after these words.
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4: Johan Ramirez, the new pitcher on for the Pirates, 31st appearance of the year for the 31-year-old, 4.24.31. 39 and 2/3 innings, 21 walks and 45 strikeouts for a Mariner. Also pitched for Cleveland, the White Sox, the Orioles, the Mets, the Dodgers, the Red Sox, and the Pirates. So here we go. Johan Ramirez, well-traveled right-hander. He faces Shea Langeliers in this 5-5 game in the seventh. A's led 4-0, they led 4-1, 4-3, they led 5-3, and then the two-run homer by Reynolds in the seventh tied the game up at 5, and that's where we are in the bottom of the seventh inning. Johan Ramirez, right here with the belt check, second, out of the plate in the pitch. That swung on a miss, pretty nasty slider there, it's nothing in one. And
5: Johnny Ramirez has held right-handers to a .98 average again, so that's why he's out there.
4: 6-3, 205. From Via Mega, Dominican Republic. He's at the belt. Now the 0-1 pitch. He checks second out of the plate in the pitch. That misses outside. Gets away from the catcher. Rodriguez going to third base. Is Williams. So that's big. Runner on 30 or the wild pitch moving Williams to third. And it's now a 1-1 count. And you see that with that late break, Indy Rodriguez had no time to really shift his body. He tried to scoop it up with the backhand.
5: Can't shift because he's on one leg.
4: That's right, exactly. That drives Dave Sachs nuts.
5: And I'm glad to point it out.
4: 1-1 the count. Ramirez delivers in the pitch. That swung out. A ground ball on two ops to the short. Stomach slam the short op. Triola looks the runner back. Throws to first in time. And there are two away. So two outs. Let's bring up Tyler Soderstrom, who has walked twice and bounced out. So Triola making that play on the second hop, the short hop. Alika had to just hold it third. There's Soderstrom. Tyler 10 for his last 26. He's walked twice. They're going to put him on. Not going to mess with him. So it's now first and third. I thought they might, but they got to take their chance with Jacob Wilson as a clutch hitter with runners in scoring position.
5: It's going to be a great matchup. A .98 average against with Ramirez, but now he's got to face Jacob Wilson. This is not your normal right-hander.
4: Nope.
5: So those metrics don't matter for Jacob Wilson.
4: First and third for Wilson with two outs in this 5-5 game. The A's trying to win this game and win the series.
5: You can see Jacob just eliminating the left side of the field and really going second base over the right field line, unless he hangs it. Then you can pull it. Other than that, I look for him to go right up the middle to the right side.
4: Here's the pitch. That's in there for a strike, and it's nothing and one. Johan Ramirez. Wilson one for two with a walk. Oh, one pitch. That swung on it hard up the middle, moving to his right, though, and scooping it up is Lau. We'll go the short way to Triolo, the shortstop. The inning is over. So 4-6 on the putout. No runs, one hit, a walk, and two left. We're through seven complete. It's the A's 5 and the Pirates 5.
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15: Michael Barabow with you here on A's Cast and the A's Radio Network. I'll take your phone calls after the game on A's Talk at 833-625-2278. The number 833-625-2278. Well, Johnny and Steve, it is Hot Take Tuesday, so I'm going to double down on the previous hot take that I had. So, about a month ago, I came on and said that the Arizona Diamondbacks would be in the NLCS. Do you remember that?
4: I do.
15: Okay. Well, I'm going to take it a step further. In order for them to get into the playoffs and sneak in as a wild card, the Arizona Diamondbacks in the month of September will go 17-6.
5: Wow. And that's a lot of interdivisional play right there. That might be tough, Mike.
15: Oh?
5: Really?
15: That's why it's a hot take.
5: That's a hot one.
4: Crazy.
5: That's a hot
15: I'm not here for lukewarm takes. I'm here for hot takes.
4: 17-6.
15: 17-6. They're going to go on a roll.
4: Wow. All right.
15: Let's do it, buddy.
4: All right,
5: Mike.
4: That's Barry with a hot take. Nice work. I'll take your calls after the game, by the way, on A's Talk. So I didn't expect that. Good hot take, buddy. 17-6. I like it.
5: Woo!
4: All right. Well, we have a 5-5 game here. Mark Leiter Jr., the right-hander, will take over here for the A's. He's the fourth pitcher of the ball game for the green and gold. Perkins, Sterner, Harris, now Leiter. And they'll face Indy Rodriguez in this 5-5 game as pitch is swung on fly ball to left center. On the move is Bolte. Long way to go, and he makes the running catch for the out. There is one away. Bolte with that closing speed.
5: Wow. Love it. Can't teach that. That's all instinct and just athleticism. Bolte got a great jump on that and just ran it down.
4: So one away. Here is Tyler Callahan in this 5-5 game in the eighth. Callahan, one for three, has struck out, singled, then struck out again. As Leiter delivers in the pitch, breaking ball of beauty in there for a strike. It's nothing and one.
5: Remember, when that ball's hit, Johnny, it's slicing away from Bolte.
4: Yeah.
5: And he still ran it down.
4: Bolte, really exciting player. The 0-1 pitch, that swung on and missed on the split. And it's nothing and two on Callahan.
5: Bolte is the kind of a player that's developing into people will come and just to watch him play. They will come to watch him run, to watch him beat out a hit, to watch him flag a ball in the outfield. It's all exciting.
4: 0-2 pitch swung on a little looper over Lico Williams heading into right field for a base hit. Williams has taken over for McNeil at second base after pinch hitting for him and picking up that double in the seventh. So Lico at second base. It's a base hit for Callahan. I'll bring up Jake Mangum. That was hit off the end of the bat from Callahan. So Mangum, the hitter for the Pirates. They now have 11 hits on the night. 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As Leiter at the belt and the pitch to Mangum, that swung on, bounced on the right side, moving to his left, and making the play as Williams on to first in time. Nice play by Alika to his left. 4-3 on the putout as Callahan takes second. So with two outs in the eighth, let's pause for station identification on A's Cast and the A's Radio Network.
12: 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KWWN Las Vegas.
4: Here is Jared Triolo with a runner on second and two outs. That's Mark Leiter Jr. at the belt. He checks second. Now to the plate and the pitch. That's taken high. One ball and no strikes. So a 5-5 game here in the top of the eighth. The A's won last night 11-2. As Mark Leiter Jr. at the belt, now to the plate and the pitch. Breaking ball foul back to the screen, and it's now one ball and one strike.
5: And it doesn't matter what part of the game he comes into, but Alika Williams always seems to be inserting himself into some kind of a finish that's productive for the A's, isn't it? That so, last play right there is not an easy
4: No, it
5: play.
4: Isn't. So true.
5: You got to catch and throw real fast. As soon as you catch that ball, he made a nice play on it.
4: There's the 1-1 pitch from Leiter. Comes to the plate and the pitch. That's taken high with a fastball. It's now two balls and one strike. The Mariners, they won their game 3-1. So right now the A's are a full game back in the West. You win this game, you remain a half game back. Mason Montgomery, the left-hander, beginning to loosen up in the bullpen for the Pittsburgh Pirates. Here's the pitch. That swung on, ground ball on the left side, fielded second off by Gelof, plants, throws, and gets him, and the inning is over. 5-3 on the putout. No runs, one in, a man left, but there's 7.5. It's still the A's 5 and the Pirates 5.
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4: We go to the bottom of the eighth, Mason Montgomery, the new left-hander coming out of the bullpen for the Pittsburgh Pirates. So Montgomery takes over. He's making his 28th appearance, 114.33. He is 26 years old. He will turn... Actually, he's going to turn 26 tomorrow. We're in Austin, Texas. Sixth-round pick of the Rays in the 2021 draft out of Texas Tech. Dallas Braden's old school, so... The pitch to Max Muncy, the pinch hitter. That misses high, 1-0. So Muncy hitting for Cortez in this eighth inning. Max, 236, 3 homers, 14 driven in. As Montgomery to the plate and the pitch to Muncy. That's hit foul right side out of play. It's 1-1.
5: And Montgomery straight over the top. Nice four-seamer that he works up in the zone. That's his bread and butter.
4: Zach Gelof, who's 3-for-3, waits next as Montgomery delivers in the pitch. That's chased and missed on the curveball, and it's 1-2 on Muncy. He's led 4-1 in this game until the sixth as Montgomery to the plate in the pitch. That swung on, bounced toward the shortstop. Moving to his left, scooping it up. Triolo slings it to first in time, and there is one away. So Muncy retired, one down. And another way comes Zach Gelof. 4 Mason Montgomery, his last appearance was on the 13th against the Miami Marlins, inning the third, two hits and no runs. Not allowed a run in his last three appearances. There's the pitch. That misses high with a fastball. It's 1-0. Elvis Alvarado, the right-hander, loosening up in the bullpen for the Athletics. 1-0 on Geloff. Wind picking up a bit here. Zach has singled twice and homered as Montgomery's pitching the dirt. And it's two balls and no strikes.
5: Yeah, and Elvis Alvarado has been absolutely lights out on Johnny.
4: He certainly has. Stuff has been electric. 2-0 on Geloff. 5-5, bottom of the eighth. And he's looking for their 17th home win in 36 tries as Montgomery's pitch. That misses a little high. It's now 3-0 on Geloff. On deck hitter with Lawrence Butler.
5: Tell you what, Johnny, that's an easy, smooth 98 right there. Montgomery with a great fastball.
4: 3-0 the count. Montgomery's 3-0 pitch is taken for a strike. 97. Now 3-1 on Zach. Montgomery's debut was on the 5th of September, 2024. With the Rays, here's the pitch. And that misses ball four with a curveball. So Geloff walks on base for the fourth time tonight. And that will bring up Colby Thomas is going to come up and hit for Butler. So a luxury to have Thomas and Muncy off your bench.
5: Yes.
4: Colby's going to pinch hit here for Butler in the eighth.
5: Colby Thomas usually does pretty well against lefties. Numbers seem to bear that out. He's going to look for something dead red. That's what Montgomery features. This might fit right into the hands of the A's right now.
4: Here we go. So here is Colby Thomas. Right-hand hitter. 241, two homers. He's driven in six runs. One of those home runs went onto Waveland Avenue.
5: Yeah.
4: At Wrigley. What a bomb that was. Man. So that was a big home run. Helped the A's win that ball game at Wrigley. Left-hander comes set. Montgomery to the plate and the pitch. Breaking ball, little pop-up down the right field line, slicing foul in amongst the spectators. It's nothing and one. 0-1 on Colby. Now the wind picking up a little bit more. Outfield spots straight away as Montgomery looks over at first. And the left-hander working that clock down. It's about 2 seconds. Here's the pitch. That's in the dirt. A good stop there by Indy Rodriguez. And the count now 1-1 on Thomas.
5: Nice block right there by Indy. And you know that Geloff's going to be looking for any kind of dirt ball that he can advance on. That secondary lead is critical.
4: Yeah.
5: After he goes to home, just shuffle, shuffle, shuffle, and watch for that ball to hit the dirt. As soon as it does, you're taking off the second.
4: You find a way to get into scoring position. Left-hander comes set. Now the 1-1 pitch. That's hit foul to the screen. Counts 1-2. I'll tell you, the ground crew here has done such an incredible job. You know, the Rivercats play on this field, too.
5: Yeah.
4: Think about how great Chris Shastin and his crew have, what they have done.
5: They've done phenomenal.
4: It's amazing. It really is. It's just such a gorgeous field. And it takes a beating. Left-hander comes set. The 1-2 pitch to Colby Thomas. That swung on a fly ball down the right field line. It's slicing in the corner, and it slices foul. And it's 1-2.
5: And that's some of the benefits of the outfielders playing at such drastic shifts. They do it in the infield as well. I mean, how often do you say the outfield and the infield are playing straight up? I don't think there's any hitter in the league that they play straight up.
4: Absolutely not. You're right. And I mean, there weren't too many shifts back in the day. The only guy they really shifted on,
5: there were some shifts.
4: There were some shifts on Ted Williams. Left-hander comes set, the 1-2 pitch. The Colby Thomas from Montgomery is fouled back to the screen. Challenge fastball, 98. Remains at 1-2.
5: Right on that, too. Fouled it straight back. He had a good swing. Head was down. Just a little bit off.
4: One ball, two strikes, one out. Geloff at first base. It's a 5-5 game, A's and Pirates. As the lefty comes set. And the 1-2 pitch is swung on and missed on the slider at 90. Down he goes. So Thomas strikes out, two away, and that'll bring up Henry Bolte. Pretty very nasty pitch at 90.
5: I mean, that's the tough thing about a slider, Johnny. It looks just like a fastball until like the last second, and it just disappears.
4: Bolte's 0 for 3 has struck out a couple of times. Great spot for his second home run as the left-hander Montgomery at the belt. Out of the plate in the pitch. That's swung on and missed on the slider, and it's nothing and one on Henry. Alvarado getting ready in that bullpen for the Athletics. And he's trying to get victory number 37. As Montgomery, the fourth pitcher of the Pirates, delivers in the pitch. That's taken low. And it's 1-1 on Henry Bolte. On that hitter was Alika Williams, who doubled pinch hitting for McNeil in the seventh. There's the 1-1 pitch. That misses high with a fastball. Two balls and one strike. Pirates had 2 in the 6th and 2 in the 7th. As Montgomery at the belt. Geloff goes, and the pitch is taken low. No throw to second. Geloff steals second base. It's now 3-1 as Geloff now in scoring position. And he got a good jump off the left-hander.
5: He did, and he went on first move. Very seldom do you really try to read the move of a left-hander. You just go on the first move, and that's what Geloff did, and they had no chance to throw him out.
4: His team leading 8 stolen base of the year. He's 8 out of 9. As the 3-1 pitch from Montgomery is taken for a strike. It's now 3-2. Slider from the lefty. So 3-2 on Henry Bolte. Henry 2-for-4 in the game last night. Left-handed plate, 3-2 pitch is swung on and missed. Down he goes. Got him on the slider. So Montgomery does a nice job. No runs, a walk, one left. We're through 8. It's still the A's 5 and the Pirates 5.
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25: Gambler's Bonus hits again. On April 26th, Deborah hit 4 fours, clearing her Gambler's Bonus 4-of-a-kind bingo card for over $14,000. Deborah hit big, and so can you with Gambler's Bonus. It's why you play the game.
4: We go to the top of the ninth. Elvis Alvarado is the pitcher for the Athletics. It's 5-5 game, top of the ninth inning for Alvarado's 15th appearance, 2-0, 5.40, 7 walks, 20 strikeouts in 15 innings. He does have a couple of saves. Here we go. The hitter is Horwitz, and the first pitch is taken for a strike on the inside edge. 98 with that first pitch fastball, and it's nothing and one. So two saves and two opportunities for the big right-hander. He looked good. Horwitz, left-handed hitter, as Elvis delivers in the pitch. That's hit foul, left side out of play. Quickly, nothing and two.
5: And this is a great version of Elvis Alvarado, I'll tell you that. Yep. Going up and attacking hitters, stuffing the strike zone, and extremely effective secondary stuff.
4: Gregory Soto, the closer for the Pirates, the left-hander loosening up. 0-2 pitch is swung on, fly ball to center field. Bolte moving to his left. He's under it, waiting, and he makes the catch. The ball kind of took off on him, and he made the catch about 25 feet from the warning track, and there is one away.
5: Yeah, and Elvis kind of got away with one there. His sliders have been downward plane and low in the zone. That one just kind of spun there. He didn't get on top of that ball, but luckily you got the out.
4: So here's Brandon Lau, who's 0 for 4 with 3 strikeouts. He was robbed by Nick Kurtzman, a beautiful diving play to his left back in the fourth inning. Tired all 10 batters in Vegas, hated them on strikeouts. Lau bats from the left side, pitch swung on and foul back. First pitch slider, and it's nothing and one. 5 runs, 11 hits, and 1 error for Pittsburgh. 5 runs, 6 hits, no errors for the A's. Top of the ninth brought to you by California Community Colleges. Brandon Lau, he is 1 for 9 in the series. As Elvis set at his chest, and the 0-1 pitch from the big right-hander, that's taken high and away, fastball 100, and it's 1-1. It's a pretty easy 100, isn't it?
5: Yeah, it's like it's no effort at all. Right. I don't even think he sweats out there.
4: 1-1 the count. On deck is Brian Reynolds, who's 4 for 4 in this game. The 1-1 pitch misses outside and high. Now 2-1 on Lau. Mariners have won their game, so the A's right now stand a game back in the West. Rangers have already lost. They came in a game behind the A's. Wild card is the 2-1 pitch from Alvarado. That swung on drive down the right field line. Thomas going back near the track at the wall, and it is gone. Brandon Lau has homered, and the Pirates have taken the lead 6-5. For Lau, his 18th of the year and his 47th RBI. It's 6-5 Pittsburgh. Hit the back of the A's bullpen.
5: Wow.
4: Looked like a slider, right?
5: Another slider just didn't break. Up in the zone, about letter high, and just hung right there.
4: Well, here is Reynolds. 4 for 4 with 2 homers. It's 6-5 Pittsburgh. As Elvis delivers and the pitch misses high with a fastball, it's 1-0 on Reynolds. Reynolds now a 281 switch hitter batting from the left side. Six runs, 12 hits, 1 error for Pittsburgh. 5 runs, 6 hits, and no errors for the A's. Alvarado delivers, and that one swung on and missed, and it's now 1-1.
5: Yeah. And his fastball, Johnny, still got that effectiveness at 100 and got some good movement on it. But the sliders tonight in the 3 or 4 that he's thrown have just been hangers.
4: For Reynolds, fourth time, by the way, at a home run from both sides of the plate. As he hit the home run off Perkins left-handed and off Harris right-handed. There's the 1-1 pitch. That swung on and missed. Fastball 99. It's now 1-2. Pirates down 4-0 in this game, and they lead it 6-5. Bottom of the ninth, it'll be Williams, Kurtz, and Langoliers, 9-1-2. They'll face Soto. There's the 1-2 pitch. That misses inside with the fastball. And now 2-2 on Reynolds. What a night for Brian Reynolds. 2 balls, 2 strikes with 1 out. There's the 2-2 pitch. That's a busted bat, one hopper to third. Up with it is Geloff, slings it to first in time, and there are 2 away. So first time that the A's have retired Reynolds. 2 outs in the ninth. That'll bring up Brian O'Hearn, who's 3 for 4 on the night. O'Hearn has struck out, singled, doubled, and scored, then singled again. As the right-hander looks in. And the pitch. That's taken outside. 1 ball and no strikes. O'Hearn is now 4-for-8 in the series. As Elvis comes set, now the 1-0 pitch. That's taken inside. Fastball 97. It's now 2-0 on O'Hearn. Nick Gonzalez would be next. Elvis comes set. Now the 2-0 pitch from the big right-hander. That's taken down and away. It's now 3-0. For Elvis, who is lights out in the games in Las Vegas, now finds himself behind the count 3-0 on O'Hearn. The right-hander delivers the 3-0 pitch. That swung on, bounced down to the second baseman. And he's scooped up by Williams on to first. The inning is over, but the Pirates take the lead. A solo homer for Brandon Lau. One run, one hit, nobody left to 8.5. It's the Pirates 6 and the A's 5. Gregory Soto in a moment.
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5: Yeah, Langler's, it's a high fly ball left center field and deep. Pereira back at the track, right to the wall, and it's gone!
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3: 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Bottom of the ninth, A's trailing 6-5. Gregory Soto's 32nd appearance, 4-1, 3.26 ERA, is 10 saves. He'll face Alika Williams here. So Gregory Soto trying to save this one.

0: at the belt. Now the left-hander to the plate. The 1-1 pitch is swung on and missed. Another sinker, 97, and it's 1-2.
1: Now he's only given up two home runs this season, Johnny. Keeps the ball in the yard, and that's what makes him so effective.
0: 1-2 the count. Guarding the line at third in this one-run game is Gonzalez. As the left-hander at the belt and the plate. The pitch, breaking ball, swung on and missed. Down he goes. So Williams strikes out, one away, and that'll bring up Nick Kurtz. Kurtz, he's had a lot of late-inning dramatic homers in his young career. He is 0-for-3 with a walk and a run scored. 6-5 Pirates. We're in the bottom of the ninth. Left-hander delivers the pitch. That's swung on. Line drive, left field, base hit. Nick Kurtz goes the other way as he singles. There's that tying run at first base. He wasted no time.
1: And that's the situational part of Nick Kurtz, Johnny. Not trying to hit a home run. He knows that Soto's tough to get to in that department. But he can line a single to left field and put this game in jeopardy for the Bucks. And now you got Shea Langeliers.
0: So here's Shea, who is 0-for-4. He could win it with one swing of the bat. Kurtz being held on by Horwitz. And he's trailing 6-5. Shea, right-handed hitter, as Soto at the belt and delivers in the pitch. That's hit foul right side into the screen, and it's nothing and one.
1: I tell you, if there's a tandem that you in anywhere in Major League Baseball that you want to be facing Soto, it's this one right here.
0: Right.
1: Kurtz and Langelier.
0: For sure. So 0-1 the count on Shea. 276 on the year is Soto at the bell. Big hole on the right side. Kurtz takes his lead. Soto delivers in the pitch. That's taken low and inside with the breaking ball. It's 1-1.
1: Good take by Shea right there. Soto's very deceptive on his pitches. Sneaky 95 to 98. Good secondary stuff.
0: Now 1-1 on Langeliers. Kurtz takes his lead as Soto comes set. And the left-hander's 1-1 pitch. Fastball for a strike at the knees, and it's now 1-2.
1: I'll tell you, that to me is a questionable strike. I'm surprised Shea didn't try to challenge that.
0: Yeah, close pitch. One ball and two strikes with one out. Kurtz at first base. The on-deck hitter is Tyler Soderstrom. Outfield playing deep, obviously. Third baseman guarding the line. That's Gonzalez. As Soto from the far third base side of the rubber looks in. Kurtz from first. Here's a 1-2 pitch from Gregory Soto. He delivers, and it's taken inside. That sinker at 97 miles an hour. A good play by Indy Rodriguez. Make sure that ball didn't go to the screen. It's now 2-2 on Shea. Shea 1-for-8 in the series. As Soto peers in to his catcher, Indy Rodriguez. Here's the pitch. That misses. Now 3 balls and 2 strikes. Missed inside of that slider. So now he loses him. He'll face Soderstrom with first and second and one out. Many of the fans on their feet right now here at the ballpark in West Sacramento. 3-2 the count. Soto at the belt. And the left-hander to the plate. 3-2 pitch. Swung on. Hit in the center field for a base hit. Kurtz to second base. The A's have first and second. One out for Soderstrom. Great job by Langeliers.
1: Boy, what a great piece of hit. The ball was barely inside on him. He just blocked it and forced that ball into center field. Didn't get big extension on it. Hit it about on the label, but it's called blocking the ball. And he hit that ball right up the middle.
0: Yeah, the ball was running in on him.
1: Right, and he just blocked it and forced it up the middle. That's keeping your hands inside the ball right there.
0: Well, Bill Murphy, the pitching coach, going to go out there and talk with the left-hander, Gregory Soto. Now that tying run at second base, Saxie, the winning run at first.
1: Correct. Yep. And that dipping hit by Shea Langeliers right there is nothing. It's really hard to teach that. But what I'm talking about blocking the ball is not trying to really get the barrel of the ball out in front there to pull the ball.
0: Just kind of muscle it, right?
1: Just kind of muscle. You just kind of get the bat flat, perpendicular with the infield, with between first base and third base, and just kind of block it.
0: Yeah.
1: And then when making contact and force it up the middle for a base hit, and it's a very effective way to hit a ball.

0: barreling in on a right-hander. And he did a perfect job, though.
1: Here is Soderstrom, who has walked three times, once intentionally, bounced out to Lau at second base in the third. So 0 for 1 for Soderstrom. First and second, one out. Soto delivers in the pitch. That misses inside, almost hits Tyler, and it's one ball and no strikes. Problem to his numbers. So 1-0 the count. Langeliers at first. Ooh, Kurtz at second. Almost hit Soderstrom in the leg right there. So 1-0 the count. A's trailing 6-5. We're in the bottom of the ninth inning. As Soto at the belt. And the left-hander to the plate. And the 1-0 pitch. That missed inside. That almost hit him. Similar spot, 2-0. So twice Soderstrom going to his numbers.
0: And with the crowd getting into this, this chance it could get in Soto's head. We'll see how he reacts.
1: Same exact spot, Saxie.
0: Same exact spot. It just about hit him. This might get in his head, and it could be great for the Athletics.
1: So 2-0 the count on Soderstrom. On deck hitter is Jacob Wilson. A's trailing 6-5 here in the bottom of the ninth with one out. Langeliers from first, Kurtz from second. As Soto at the belt and to the plate, the 2-0 is taken inside. 3-0. So in danger of loading the bases for Jacob.
0: This would be the fourth walk of the night for Soderstrom.
1: Well, Langeliers at first, Kurtz at second, 3-0 the count. Those pitches haven't been close. As Gregory Soto looks in. And the lefty at the belt. And now Tyler calls time. Trying to disrupt the rhythm of the left-hander even more. 6-5 Pittsburgh here, bottom of the ninth. Left-hander comes set, and the 3-0 pitch is taken for a strike on the inside edge. It's now 3-1 on Soderstrom. Soto's just allowed two homers, both to left-handed hitters. As the runners take their lead, Soto comes set. Now the 3-1 pitch is taken for a strike at the knees, and Soderstrom's going to challenge. He thought that was low. And why not? The ninth inning down.
2: Both strike batters challenging.
0: This is very
1: this
0: close.
1: This is big.
0: Could go either way.
1: And it is going to be a strike. And why not?
2: I think
1: it's still a good challenge by
2: challenge.
1: Soderstrom. It's now a 3-ball, 2-strike count on Tyler. So Langeliers at first, Kurtz at second with one out in the ninth inning. It's 6-5 Pirates. As Gregory Soto, the closer for the Pirates, comes set. And a 3-2 pitch. Here it comes. And it is strike three called at the knees. And Soderstrom strikes out two outs. And it'll be up to Jacob Wilson to keep this thing going.
0: Boy, that ball was absolutely painted. Middle out right at the knees.
1: Yeah.
0: Two pitches in a row. After throwing three terrible pitches, he comes back and throws three right out. That's unbelievable.
1: Bottom of the zone. And here is Jacob Wilson, the last chance for the A's. It's 1-for-3 with a walk and a run scored. Jacob, right-handed hitter, 6-5 Pittsburgh, two outs, two on. As the left-hander, Soto, comes set. And the pitch to Jacob is fouled back to the screen. Got a good cut on that one. And it's nothing to one.
0: Jacob Wilson almost came out of his shoes on that pitch right there.
1: Just missed it.
0: That's the ball he hits to right center, you know, in the gap. Boy, he just really had a cut.
1: So 0-1 the count on Wilson. At first is Langeliers. At second is Kurtz. Two outs here in the ninth inning. A's trailing 6-5. Soto delivers, and the off-speed pitch is swung on and missed. It was a slider, and it's nothing in two. So the Pirates one strike away from evening up this series at one apiece. See if he comes back with something off-speed here. Or he comes with a sinker, 0-2 the count. Shea from first, and Kurtz from second. As Gregory Soto at the belt, now the left-hander. Comes set, now to the plate. The 0-2 pitch is swung on, fly ball to right field. Coming over for it is the right fielder, Magnum, to make the catch, and the Pirates have evened up the series at one apiece. No runs, two hits, and two left. The final score, Pittsburgh 6 and the A's 5.
0: Yeah, tough game, tough loss for the Athletics. All you got to do is put it down and come back tomorrow and put it to the Pirates.
1: 6 runs, 12 hits, 1 error for Pittsburgh. And they left a total of 7 on base. For the A's, 5 runs, 8 hits, and no errors. And the A's left 8 runners on base. The win goes to Montgomery. The loss goes to Alvarado. The save to Soto. Pittsburgh goes to 37-37. The A's go to 36-37. The A's are now a game and a half behind the Seattle Mariners in the AL West. So we look forward to talking to you tomorrow for the rubber match, the 3-game set. And the pitching matchup will feature the right-hander Braxton Ashcraft for the Pirates and the right-hander Aaron Civale for the A's. For Steve Sachs, Nate Littlefield, our Nate the Great, of course, back at the studio. And, of course, Andy Dickerson here at the ballpark. Once again, the final score, it's the A's losing to the Pirates by a final score of 6-5. We will send it down to Shooty Babbitt and Chris Townsend. Townie and Shooty, NBC Sports California, A's Cast, and the A's Radio Network. Once again, the final score, it's Pittsburgh 6 and the A's 5.

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6: At the most watched Game 5 since 1998. Overall, the finals averaged about 20.6 million, according to Nielsen, highest since the 1998 series between Chicago and Utah when Michael Jordan won his sixth and final NBA title, The Last Dance. This year's ratings also the highest since ABC and ESPN started carrying the finals in 2003. Now, it's on to the draft. And if the Utah Jazz are eyeing Darren Peterson, it'll just be window shopping. Peterson says he expects to go number one, so he'll only meet with the Wizards, who have that top pick, ESPN analyst Mark Spears.
7: Well, if you know Danny Ainge, that don't mean anything to him. He's not going to be scared. It kind of reminds me in 2009, there was this prospect that the Warriors liked. His name was Stephen Curry. And his agent and his father basically told the Warriors he did not want to go there. The next pick, the ninth pick, was New York Knicks. He wanted to play for the Knicks. And the general manager of the Warriors at the time, Larry Riley, basically said, look, I don't have to have him come do an interview in Oakland. I don't have to have him come work out. I've seen him play enough. I know he comes from great stock, and if he's there, we're going to draft him. And they drafted him. And, you know, the Jazz drafted a player last year that didn't want to be there. And if Darren's sitting there and they think he's the best player, they're going to take him. I don't think it matters to them at all.
8: There's another player in the conversation with that top pick, A.J. Devonta. You recently spoke with his father. Do they have a preference as to where he ends up?
7: They want to be number one. They want to be number one. He visited with Washington, A.J. and his father. They visited with the Jazz. Felt like they had great visits with both places. And his dad told me, I said, well, look, I mean, I don't know if this is a smokescreen or something. Maybe did the Wizards make a promise or something, you think, to Peterson? And he's like, I don't know. He's like, we're not paying attention to all the noise. He said, a week from today, I expect my son to be the number one pick. So basically, look, whether AJ goes here or Utah or vice versa with Peterson, either way, these are two franchise-altering players that both teams certainly would be happy to get.
6: So there is a bit of a question at the top of the upcoming draft. Peterson meeting only with the Wizards, all of the eggs in one basket. Earlier on ESPN Radio, on Unsportsmanlike, our buddy Evan Cohen.
9: It seems like A.J. Devonta out of BYU is going to be the number one pick in the draft. At least that's what people have said. Peterson was maligned at times while at Kansas for some of his decision-making relative to when he was playing, when he wasn't playing, the interactions with Bill Self. He's, what, 18, 19 years old? I'm not putting anything on him yet, except for this. question, I guess I'll ask. Does he have the right people in his ear?
6: NBA draft coming up June 23rd. It's on ABC and ESPN, and of course here on ESPN Radio. Right now, SportsCenter all night.
10: In the Carolina Hurricanes are the best team in the NHL. They won the 2026 Stanley Cup.
11: Winning the Stanley Cup is so incredibly hard.
10: And they got the score!
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10: World champions!
6: Hurricanes are the ones skating the Cup. Vegas coming up short. Tuesday, we learned John Tortorella, who guided the Golden Knights to the final, won't be returning as head coach next season. He turns 68 next week. Bit of a surprise hire when he was brought in with 8 games left in the regular season. The Golden Knights had fired Bruce Cassidy, who had a year to go on his contract. Team was still in playoff position, but with 8 games to go in the regular season, Tortorella was brought in. His deal with the Golden Knights was only through June 30th anyway, which is the end of the league calendar. Now he won't be back next season. ESPN's John Buccigross.
13: I wasn't too surprised. It seems like this was going to be, you know, kind of a high-paid consultant to come in and fix the company, make sure the light bulbs are working, sweep up the aisles, and get this thing back on track. And, hey, 2 wins away from the Stanley Cup. Had they won it, it would have been really difficult to not bring him back. That would have been fun. But Vegas does things differently than every other NHL organization. I think all along this was their plan, and they're sticking to it. And now we'll see where they go from here. Brian Craig, he was an original VGK assistant coach for 6 years. Then he went to Henderson, their AHL team, which is just down the road. He's been their head coach there for the last 3. He goes back to junior hockey with Kelly McCrimmon, their GM. So there's a long-term relationship there. He's in his early 40s. Torts turned 68 in 8 days. So I think all along this was likely the plan. And but again, had they won the cup,
14: right,
13: would they really have done the same thing? That's what I would like to know.
14: He says he wants to still do it. What kind of market will there be for Tortorella to coach next year?
13: Only a couple of openings, and you know they're both in Canada. Does he want to go to northern Alberta where it gets dark at 2 in the afternoon in the winter? But it's Connor McDavid, right? And that's a perfect short-term situation. If not, you wait. I see 6 teams next year. If they get off to a 2-8 start or 4-11, he'll likely get a call, I think. There are multiple situations in my mind with what happened with Vegas this year could repeat itself and not wait until 8 games to go.
6: Vegas lost game 6 on Saturday night as the Carolina Hurricanes captured the cup. Back to the diamond. Cardinals a 3-2 win over the Padres. Cardinals improving to 9-3 in their last 12 games. Best record of baseball over that span. Twins a 12-2 rout of the Rangers. 12 runs, their most in a game this season. Speaking of scoring, he does it 3 times. That's next. SportsCenter all night. It's ESPN Radio.
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2: Brennan Soresby plans to apply for the NFL supplemental draft after he had been ruled ineligible by the NCAA for placing more than 9,000 bets.
3: I am sure there's going to be some team that said, hey, good person, terrible mistake. We may have our franchise quarterback. Get him in our program right now.
4: It's a big deal, especially for teams who have multiple draft picks in the first round next year. They could take a shot at a guy and it could be worth the risk.
5: This might be the one thing that gets the general manager off the golf course and say, we might be able to get our franchise quarterback when we never would have otherwise.
1: While much of the world's talking about the World Cup, speaking of football, there's Brendan Soresby. He has now officially applied for the NFL's supplemental draft. ESPN's Jeremy Fowler.
6: The interest is really high. The gambling issue aside, if you're evaluating him as a player, teams I've talked to are really excited about what he can do. The general consensus I'm getting early on is that he would be worth a second-round pick in the supplemental draft. There's not a lot of precedent for a first-round pick. The last one was 1992 given up in this supplemental. So second round might be more of a sweet spot unless somebody wants to jump out and outbid everybody else. Now, you do have teams with multiple first-round picks, like the Cleveland Browns, New York Jets, that need a quarterback of the future. So we'll see what shakes out. I think there'll be some other teams that you wouldn't think would be quarterback needy that could be lying in the weeds here who have a really high grade on this player.
1: Once Soresby is declared eligible for the supplemental draft, and once he's drafted, the question then becomes whether the NFL will attempt to impose a suspension. That's a few steps down the line. First, have to go through the supplemental draft portion of it, and it's an interesting situation for NFL teams, as former front office man Tom Telesco earlier on ESPN Radio.
7: It's a little bit of like a blind bid process. It's weighted towards your record last year. It's weighted towards where the draft order was in the prior draft. And you basically decide that, hey, I want to, I'm going to bid our second round draft pick. And it's a pick you'll be using from next year's draft. And you basically submit it to the league. Everyone makes their submissions before the supplemental draft day. And then the league goes through, and whoever bid the highest is, you know, who gets that player. And that player will count on a salary cap this year. They'll lose that subsequent pick the following year. Every now and then, you'll have one of these. Like, there's been a couple of years we had no players apply for it. There's been a couple of years where players had applied for it. It doesn't happen all the time. So maybe this, but he's one, you know, it's one of the bigger names that I can remember. In fact, he's a quarterback, makes it even bigger to have the supplemental draft. It's always in July. It's always been done. It's always during vacation time. So every year we're like, we would pray like, hey, hopefully nobody applies for this draft, because then you got to go through, you got to do some extra tape work. You got to send your scout out to the workout. You got to do some background. And this is all like mid-July. Like Ian, like we only get like 4 weeks off the whole year.
1: It's
7: always in the summertime. But look, this is important. You know, Brendan Soresby is a potential NFL starting quarterback at some point. So teams are doing a lot of work on him.
8: I'm going to assume you watch tape of Soresby. So if a team does go and put in a bid in the supplemental draft, what kind of player are they getting in a quarterback out of Brendan Soresby?
7: Well, just ability-wise, and I think a lot of teams did a lot of work on Soresby last year because there was a chance he was going to declare for the draft. He's a really interesting player. I mean, to me, he has starting NFL quarterback traits with his size, his strength, his athletic ability. He's an excellent runner with the football. And then as a passer, he's got arm strength. He's got some moxie to his game. You know, he's a very aggressive player. He can fit balls in tight windows, and that will bite him every now and then. But when you add up everything he has in his game, it lines up with being an NFL starter down the road. Now, obviously, the big part of it is that this gambling addiction, it's a big deal. It's a major concern. And at least with my background, like we would experience that process with players that have maybe an alcohol addiction or a drug addiction. We didn't have a whole lot of gambling addictions that we ever really had to work through. So this is really about the teams right now trying to figure out, get all the information you can, and then how are you going to handle this? You know, this isn't like a 1 or 2 month thing, and then all of a sudden you're cured and away you go. I mean, you've got
8: with you forever.
7: You know, two different. Yeah, I mean, you look at like worst case scenario, and this is, I know this is older, but you know, in the early '80s, Art Schleister was a first round quarterback out of Ohio State, and he went to the
8: Colts,
7: either Baltimore Colts or Indianapolis Colts at the time, and his gambling addiction took away his NFL career and then affected him a lot even off the field, and he never got over that. Now, the best-case scenario is Kayshawn Boutte, who had obviously a gambling issue in college, and by all accounts, he's pulled through that, and he's fine now. So, you got to figure out where Brandon Sorsby fits in that. And only the NFL teams know right now with all the background work you do, and they have to make a decision at some point if you want to take on that risk or not.
1: So teams and their personnel starting to be asked about it. Tom Telesco, former general manager of the Chargers and the Las Vegas Raiders, among the clubs being asked, the Jets and their head coach, Aaron Glenn.
9: Focus on the guys that we have here now, and that's something that I'm sure me and Mooja talk about. But listen, I got quarterbacks here that we're focused on right now.
10: Apart from the evaluation of him as a quarterback, the off-the-field stuff, the gambling issues, would that disqualify him in your eyes?
9: I have no idea what that is, to be honest with you. I heard about it, I see it on TV, but I don't want to respond to that because I have no idea of the inner workings of that. It's not fair to that player for me to do that.
1: Supplemental draft comes in July when it does come about. SportsCenter All Night, ESPN Radio.
11: The Bucks are open for business on trade calls and offers for Giannis Antetokounmpo.
12: I'm told nothing has changed, so now the conversation will turn to where does he want to be long-term?
13: If the Miami deal was going to happen, why hasn't it happened by now? Miami's wanted him back since 2020.
1: Giannis Antetokounmpo in the spotlight as we're talking about teams trying to decide whether to go after a player. There's Giannis, Heat, Celtics, two of the most often talked about teams. ESPN senior NBA writer Vince Goodwill.
14: Depending on who you talk to, Boston or Miami is in the driver's seat of this conversation. A couple of executives I talked to yesterday said they think Miami thinks Boston's in the leader of the conversation, right? So it's kind of an odd thing where I think both teams are trying to play and how much do we put on the table here? And where does Giannis ideally want to go? Miami has the 13th pick in the draft. That can be a huge sort of carrot to throw out there just because this is the last year of the lottery odds being set as such. Mm-hmm. But I do believe in general it's going to come down between these last two teams. It plays into our last point. One championship is not enough. If Jaylen Brown is gone, he won a finals MVP. He was an MVP guy this year, and they could very well send him on his way because one championship ain't enough in Boston.
1: Could be more than just a coin flip when it comes to a landing spot for Giannis Antetokounmpo. To the guys at PTI.
15: Tom, which of these two potential trade partners makes more sense to you? I mean, I don't even think this is close in terms of the basketball aspect of this. You go to Boston. It's a better landing spot is Boston. They were champions just 2 years ago. Jason Tatum is coming back completely whole next year. Then they need a big man, right? They need a big man. Giannis qualifies as a big man. If you have to trade Jaylen Brown for him, and I thought Jaylen Brown was the MVP this year, but I would make the trade Jaylen Brown for Giannis 100 times in a row. I would do that. Miami finished 10th last year in the East. They got knocked out of the play-in. They got Bam Adebayo, and I don't really know who else that I think is any good. Adebayo scored 83 in a game last year, but it was against the Wizards. It doesn't count because they were trying to lose. The thing about this is, Mike, and you can speak to this, if Giannis, as reported, wants to go to Miami, that's where he's going to go. He's a star. He's a former MVP. He's a former champion. I mean, this is why it works out for Kevin Durant, wherever he wants to go. It works out for James Harden, and he's not a champion. So if he wants to go to Miami, he will go.
16: Yeah, Tony, this is interesting to me because I don't believe in Giannis anymore. Giannis is a rumor. Giannis hadn't done jack in the months that matter, which would be May and June, since 2021. 5 years is forever in professional sports. Giannis is a multiple-time MVP, a great player, a Hall of Famer, and as you said, a champion. He was that. Yeah. I ain't seen evidence of it. Sorry. A league can now, particularly the NBA, it can pass you by. And with a ton of wings who are 6'9", 6'10", sort of size, DeBanza and Caleb Wilson and those kids coming in the league, Giannis can look obsolete fairly quickly if he can't get his butt out there and contribute heavily, massively in May, June. And I don't know that. I would not rearrange my franchise for Giannis. Tyler Hero leads his team in scoring. He's an all-star. Yeah. I know he's had some injury issues at times, but he plays more than Giannis lately, and he doesn't seem to be the diva that Giannis is. So if it sounds like I'm piling on Giannis, yeah, a little bit for a guy as a player I used to love. I love him less now because I ain't seen nothing lately. I don't know that I want to give up Jaylen Brown for him because Tatum has to show me that he is truly, completely healthy, and we don't know that just yet.
1: We'll see what happens in the coming days and weeks with Giannis as we go through the summer. SportsCenter All Night, ESPN Radio. 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
17: The pitch. swung online, down the line and right. It's high and it is gone. It just clears over the wall and right. Line drive home run for Kyle Schwarber, number 25 to lead Major League Baseball.
1: Fourth player in Phillies history with 25 homers in five straight seasons. Does that for the Phillies. It's six straight overall with 25 home runs. Phillies beat the Marlins 8-2. 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Angels get one from Mike Trout.
17: Here's the pitch. Trout blasts one to dead center field. This one is well hit, and this ball is going to hit off the yellow line, and I believe it went over and hit the wall. That's going to be a home run to dead center by Trout. That's a two-run shot.
1: Also added a double. Angels a 7-0 shutout of the Diamondbacks. Angels Radio AM 830. Angels' sixth shutout this season. Each of the last two wins that they've had. Astros double up the Tigers 4-2. Cardinals a 3-2 win over the Padres. Yankees pile on the White Sox.
17: Bryce. Yep. Correct answer. Goodbye. Off the second deck. Ben Rice with home run number 20. And the Yankees are pouring it on. It is a 7-1 game.
1: It wound up being a 12-2 game. Yankees beat the White Sox, improving to 7-1 over their last eight. They had 11 runs through four innings. Second instance with double digits through the first four innings of the game for the White Sox. Their third double-digit loss this season. Speaking of Chicago, PCA does it again. SportsCenter All Night continues. It's ESPN Radio.
18: 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The New York Mets step into hostile territory to face Kyle Schwarber and the Philadelphia Phillies. 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
1: 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They were at 500 through the first 10 games of the season, but the fever has spiked since then.
6: 82-73 lead here for the Fever. 14 on the shot clock for Mitchell. Turn in the corner. Kicks it in the corner. Here's Hines Atlas. Baseline. Kick out. Cunningham. Yeah!
1: Heard it on USA Network. Fever, a 113-91 win over the Temple. They've won four straight after starting 5-5 this season. Second longest active streak in the WNBA. Liberty's won seven straight. Fever scoring 113 points, second most in franchise history, most in a regulation game. Caitlin Clark had 21 points, 14 assists, 14th game with 20-10. That's the most in WNBA history. This was SportsCenter, new interactive podcast from Rich Eisen featuring SportsCenter legends. 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This was SportsCenter, is presented by Gusto. Back on the diamond, Rockies a 5-2 win over the Cubs. Pete Crow Armstrong with his third leadoff home run in the last four games. First player in baseball history to hit a leadoff homer the day after hitting for the cycle. He was 1-for-5, had his 14th homer, but the Cubs lose to the Rockies 5-2. Cubs were 1-for-18 with runners in scoring position in the series, 0-for-8 on Tuesday. Rockies improved to 18-11 when they score at least five. Blue Jays and the Red Sox, another loss.
8: 1-1 pitch. Jimenez hits the ball well. Right center field. Going back, Abreu. He turns at the fence. That ball is gone. Into the Blue Jay bullpen. Back-to-back homers, and the Blue Jays are up 3-0 in the top of the fifth.
1: They go on to a 6-1 win over Boston. Sportsnet 5-9 to the Fan. Red Sox falling to 12-23 at home this season. Reds top the Mets 5-3. Sal Stewart 2-for-3. With his 14th home run as well. 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
28: Delgado, an infield hit. He scored the only run of the game so far for the Astros on the pass ball in the fifth. First pitch. And that's a ground ball pass. Vest up the middle. And under the glove of Lee in the center field. That'll score Diaz. Smith tearing around third. He scores. And the Astros lead it 3-2.
5: Number 4.
1: Well, you can't spell Schwarber without an H and an R. And for the sixth straight season, he has 25 now. 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
8: The pitch. Swung on line, down on the line and right, it's high, and it is gone. It just clears over the wall and right. Line drive home run for Kyle Schwarber. Number 25 to lead Major League Baseball.
5: Number 3.
1: He's been out just over a month with an oblique strain, but game one back on the diamond proves productive. Seattle Sports, 7:10 a.m.
28: Man, what a moment for here. Mattel did a big fly. Pitch on the way. Swinging a line drive in the left center field. Falling fast. That's going to drop in a base hit. Here comes Robles. Emerson rounding third. The throw to the plate. He slides. He's saved. Two runs are in. Wilson back. Cal Raleigh off the IL. A single. In the left center field. Robles going easily. Colts Emerson bringing home the bail. Scores from second. And the Mariners have the lead.
1: Like Seattle, Washington also pulled ahead in the seventh, but there was no play at the plate. Nationals Radio Network.
8: Here's the set. There goes Caparo. Swing and a long drive.
1: in Omaha with their backs to the wall in an elimination game. Georgia with an insurance run in the seventh on a shallow ball to left.
7: This one is up, and it is shallow left field. Rodriguez is out there.
1: Upheld, the run scores, 2-0 win for Georgia, just one extra base hit. The run's scoring on a sack fly right there where the shortstop and left fielder collide, and the other one after is a hit after a sacrifice bunt. Just their third sack bunt of the season, fewest in D1. Georgia advances to the bracket final to face Oklahoma on Wednesday. West Virginia advances to face North Carolina. They have to beat the Tar Heels twice in order to move on. Speaking of moving on, how about the World Cup? That's next. ESPN Radio.
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34: One swing here, giving the lead, and that is the one swing. Off the bat of Trey Phelps, who looks up, he heads to second. The throw is...
0: Superstar Sweepstakes is on.
2: At this point, if the Miami deal was going to happen, why hasn't it happened by now? Miami's wanted him back since 2020. It's been 6 years of identifying that he's the guy that fits them and they're the team that fits him.
0: Shining on a world stage.
3: We can argue all we want about Messi, Ronaldo, Pele, Maradona. Lionel Messi is the greatest soccer player that's ever lived.
0: Trade talks heat up on a diamond.
4: Nobody can't use the best pitcher in the world. That's the thing about the trade deadline. Everyone can use a pitcher. 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That's Derek Skubal.
0: Plus, sights set on the NFL.
6: You don't have to give up a lot. You could say, hey, we'll throw a sixth round in there and see what happens. Right. Every team gets to just decide what their bid is, and then the NFL will say, this team bid the most, they get him.
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1: 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The latest from the World Series straight ahead. We're still in the group stage of the World Cup. We're getting all kinds of storylines like in Group J. No relation. Argentina, 3-0 shutout of Algeria on Tuesday. Lionel Messi with a hat trick, scoring in the 17th, 60th, and 76th minute. 16 career FIFA World Cup goals. First career World Cup hat trick. He'll be 39 next week, so he breaks the record of Cristiano Ronaldo as the oldest to score a hat trick in the World Cup, and he does it by about 6 years. Also means he's old enough to have played against former U.S. men's national team member Taylor Twellman, who seemingly had miles of trainer's tape on his wrists when they matched up in 2007.
18: When you go up against Argentina as a center forward, you got to be prepared that you're not going to touch the ball. So I had to tape my wrist and get ready for a boxing fight. In all seriousness, this is the best way to describe this game to people. He wasn't even wearing number 10 yet. He was wearing number 18. And when he touched the ball, there was an aura around him. If you fouled him, immediately you had four of his teammates around you. It was unlike anything I had experienced. And for anyone that wants to Google and research that team, you're talking about legitimate players in Argentina football history, and yet they all revered to some player with long hair playing on the right side wearing number 18. None of us had any idea who he was, and now we all do. It's crazy to think about 20 years ago.
19: To be still this fit and have that gear still, that is at least a little bit surprising, no?
18: It is to me, Scott. It really is. And yet I can't put myself in his shoes, but I try to articulate what this guy went through. The first 12 or 13 years of his international career, everybody said Argentina cannot win with Lionel Messi. They don't have the supporting cast. They can't get any kind of result. And yet you look at the last 4 or 5 years, they can't lose with him. Now, granted, he may be a little bit older and a little bit wiser, maybe even a little bit smarter off the ball. Everyone talks about how he walks, but yet he's a mathematician while everyone else is doing addition and subtraction. He's doing multiplication and division 3 or 4 steps ahead. And yet he's 38, going to turn 39 in about a week from now to score a hat trick after coming to Major League Soccer 2.5 years ago, lighting the league on fire, leading World Cup qualifying for Argentina for the first time in his career, Scott. It's almost as if winning the World Cup in 22, now he's playing with house money. There's no pressure on him. There's no expectation. There's a real freedom to him. And dare I say, he's unplayable.
1: Messi becoming the second man to score at 5 FIFA World Cups after Cristiano Ronaldo, 24 career goal contributions at the World Cup, 16 goals, 8 assists. He passes Pele for the most all-time. Messi scoring in 5 straight World Cup games dating back to 2022. He's the first player to play in 6 different World Cups. Argentina gets the win on Tuesday, 3-0 over Algeria. In from Group J to Group I, Norway, a 4-1 win over Iraq. Erling Haaland with 2 goals in 20 touches in his World Cup debut for Norway. They win by 3 over Iraq. France, meanwhile, a 3-1 win over Senegal. Kylian Mbappe with 2 goals. 14th World Cup goal with France, now tied for the 3rd most in World Cup goals in history. Former U.S. men's national team midfielder Dax McCarty.
3: I mean, anytime you win a World Cup at the age of 18, the expectations for your career are going to be through the roof. And by and large, Mbappe has delivered on exactly the promise that everyone assumed that he had. It's been a difficult go for him, actually, at Real Madrid, the biggest club in the world. He has been great. He's been scoring goals for fun. He scored 42 goals this year, and yet still he gets criticized from people who want more from him. So, look, he is one of the faces of world soccer. He is the face and the captain of the French national team. And he's still just 27 years old. You just can't say enough about this French team. It's built around him. It's one of the most talented generations that they've ever had. And he is absolutely the focal point, the key to all of it.
1: Mbappe with 58 international goals. His second goal on Tuesday was from more than 30 yards out, making it the farthest of his 14 World Cup goals. France gets the win on Tuesday. The World Cup update brought to you by Gusto. 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Right now, SportsCenter all night. Team USA came away with a win in its opener in group play Thursday. Their second matchup coming against Australia. Earlier on ESPN Radio, Bradley Wright Phillips, former player, current MLS studio host, he was on Sportsmanlike.
5: I think all round the United States have a better team. They have better players. Having said that, it's not a given that they go and win. I think the problems for United States will be Australia in transition. So then when the United States have the ball, if they don't score early, when Australia attack, United States are not in, you know, their defensive structure, the pace could hurt them. But other than that, if they score early, I think it's going to cause huge problems for the Australian national team. I just want to talk about that performance of the United States against Paraguay. They were very good to start the game. Everybody thought because it's on home soil, they have pressure on them, it could be tough. Mm-hmm. They dealt with that. They scored. They took their chances, which was very impressive. The main players, what you need in a World Cup, Pulisic, Weston McKennie, Tyler Adams, Balogun, they all showed up. And I like that. But then at the end of the game, you know, when Paraguay scored, a lot of teams would get nervous, you know, and start to change their game. They didn't. They managed the game well, saw it out, and even scored at a great team goal. At the end from Gio Reyna. So I saw a lot of things in that game where they got tested, but they answered the question.
1: One question that remains to be answered is whether Team USA will have Christian Pulisic when they take the field on Thursday. Back to Dax McCarty.
3: Level of concern, 1 being no concern, 10 being he needs to amputate his leg. I'm going at about a 2 right now. I think Christian Pulisic is going to be completely fine. He has said so himself. Mauricio Pochettino has said so himself. He's strained off to the side because they're just managing his reps. This is fully just a management of a player who, quite frankly, has been a little bit fragile in his career, but also a guy who looked unbelievably sharp in that first half against Paraguay. He was the most dangerous player on the field. He ran at that Paraguay back line, unbalanced them anytime he got on the ball. And look, when you're nursing a little bit of a knock, a little bit of a kick, I think Mauricio Pochettino, he did the right thing. The game was in full control from the U.S. men's national team. Don't push your star player any more than you need to.
1: USA Australia coming up on Thursday. Second match in group play for each. SportsCenter all night, ESPN Radio. To baseball, the field is being whittled down in Omaha. Elimination game on Tuesday for Georgia and Texas.
34: The one swing here can give him the lead, and that is the one swing off the bat of Trey Phelps, who looks up, he heads to second. The throw is not there, and he is safe. And there is some of that Phelps edge.
1: Earl Ravage on ESPN. Georgia breaking through and scoring the first run in the 5th inning, and then taking a little bit of a gamble in the 7th.
34: This one is up and it is shallow left field. Rodriguez is out there. Oh, they bang into each other. Here comes the runner from third. Black. He is. Safe is the call. What a throw by Rodriguez. And I'm sure Schlossnagel and company will look at it.
1: They took a look at it, but the call was confirmed. It's a sacrifice fly. Georgia goes up 2-0 at that point, and that's the final. Georgia wins it over Texas 2-0. Texas eliminated. Georgia advances to the bracket final to face Oklahoma on Wednesday. That'll be 7 o'clock Eastern on ESPN. 53rd win of the season, breaking the program record of 52 set when they won the national championship in 1990. Trey Feltz, 2-for-5, the go-ahead RBI double in the fifth inning. First extra base hit since his home run in the regional final against Liberty when he wound up being ejected for taunting. This time, he wound up with a post-game interview with our Chris Budden.
7: Trey, congratulations. Before the fifth, there have been a couple frustrating at-bats for you in Omaha. What changed?
8: I think just staying with it. I came in after my second at-bat and I struck out, and Kobe was like, you look good. I was like, I know. I'm about to go do something special. So just being able to stay with it, I think, is our biggest thing, because stuff like that is going to happen when you're playing a good team. So just being able to keep my composure and keep my energy up.
7: What did Wes Johnson tell you today about staying Trey?
8: Wes came up to me right before my first at-bat. He said, you know, whether you go 0-for-5, 5-for-5, I don't care what you do. I always love you, and I just want to see you do it and have fun. And kind of just took that today and just have fun no matter what happened.
7: I think most people look on paper and see Georgia, Texas, we're going to have a scoring affair. What about the job that you're pitching has done throughout this week and tonight in Omaha?
8: Yeah, I mean, they've been doing well all postseason. They've been doing a good job just keeping us in games. They did a great job even yesterday, even though we lost. Aoki did a really good job going the whole game. That was the first time I think we went to the pen all tournament, if I'm not mistaken. So, yeah, they've been doing such a great job, and just leaving it on us to get it done in the batter's box.
7: Wes said we just want you guys to have some fun today. We get Sour Power up here. How much more fun are we having now?
8: Oh, yeah, we're about to have a lot more fun. I see the guys are about to start flooding over here, so Sour Power is probably about to get thrown everywhere.
1: Well, enjoy that. After the game in Omaha, they stay alive with the victory over Texas, eliminating the Longhorns. Texas, fourth time in the past six appearances that they've won one or fewer games at the World Series, won the most recent title in 2005. It's a 21-year drought, second longest in program history. Georgia moves on, Texas eliminated. The other matchup on Tuesday, West Virginia and Troy, and Cinderella's slipper shattering.
10: 3-2. In the air. Left-hander field for Kelly.
1: West Virginia piles on. It's a 12-0 shutout, and Troy is eliminated. Shutout for the third time this season and the first time since May 2nd against App State. They had entered Tuesday averaging just over 10 runs per game in the NCAA tournament. For West Virginia, third team to win multiple games in its debut since the move to Charles Schwab Field in 2011. West Virginia stays alive. They advance to the bracket final to face North Carolina on Wednesday. They have to beat the Tar Heels twice in order to reach the College World Series finals. ESPN analyst Kyle Peterson.
11: Well, the first game was so tight between them, and honestly, it was a miscue that ended up making a big difference, and North Carolina holds on. I think the advantage goes to North Carolina just from a pitching standpoint because they're so well set up, and North Carolina is built around their arm. So that will be, I think, for me, the biggest challenge for West Virginia is how do you score enough runs? Because against that North Carolina pitching staff, that's not an easy thing to do.
1: And we'll see it on Wednesday, 2 o'clock Eastern, on ESPN. Right now, Sports Center all night from Omaha to Major League Baseball. Dodgers, Rays in L.A. This one was scoreless until the sixth.
12: We will kick and come home. And Ohtani swings, hammers it deep to center field. This ball heading back toward the wall. Gone! It's a home run! Shohei Ohtani, home run number 15. And the Dodgers get on the board. It is 1-0.
1: 15 home runs this season, 4 in the last 6 games for Ohtani. Was his only hit of the game, 1-for-4, but that homer in the 6th inning proves to be all the scoring. Dodgers, a 1-0 shutout of the Rays. AM 570 LA Sports with the call. Dodgers' 9th shutout win this season, tying the Phillies for most in baseball thus far. Rays, meanwhile, 4th loss in the last 5 games, and it's a 1-0 shutout on the road. Low-scoring game also between the Brewers and the Guardians.
13: Yeah, this is 2-1 to Mitchell. He is a fly ball to right center field. This one's way back there. Bye-bye baseball. Garrett Mitchell unties it at the 7th. A solo shot. His 5th of the season. And the Brewers lead it 2-1.
1: 620 WTMJ 2-1 at that point in the 7th. 2-1 is the final. Brewers' 4th win this season with 4 or fewer hits. And they're off to their best 70-game start in franchise history. Milwaukee is now 44-26. They beat the Guardians, who have now lost 5 of their last seven. Pirates and Athletics were in a tight one right to the ninth inning.
14: Alvarado ready to go. And his 2-1 swing, fly ball to the right field corner. This ball is going to ding out of here. Home run. He hit it right over that 5-foot wall in right. Brandon Lau with home run number 18. The Pirates have their first lead of the night here in the ninth inning in West Sacramento. And the Bucks fans here in California love it.
1: 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Brian Reynolds, 4-for-5, 2 homers, 3 RBI, ninth multi-homer game of his career. But it's the solo home run in the ninth that proves to be the difference. Pirates improved to 22-10 when scoring more than 5 to get the win over the Athletics. Straight ahead, you were watching last week, right? Well, you weren't alone. Sports Center All Night continues. It's ESPN Radio.
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1: ESPN making it the most watched Game 5 since 1998. Overall, the finals averaged about 20.6 million, according to Nielsen, highest since the 1998 series between Chicago and Utah when Michael Jordan won his sixth and final NBA title. The Last Dance. This year's ratings also the highest since ABC and ESPN started carrying the finals in 2003. Now, it's on to the draft. And if the Utah Jazz are eyeing Darren Peterson, it'll just be window shopping. Peterson says he expects to go number one, so he'll only meet with the Wizards, who have that top pick, ESPN analyst Mark Spears.
2: Well, if you know Danny Ainge, that don't mean anything to him. He's not going to be scared. It kind of reminds me in 2009, there was this prospect that the Warriors liked. His name was Stephen Curry. And his agent and his father basically told the Warriors he did not want to go there. The next pick, the ninth pick, was New York Knicks. He wanted to play for the Knicks. And the general manager of the Warriors at the time, Larry Riley, basically said, look, I don't have to have him come do an interview in Oakland. I don't have to have him come work out. I've seen him play enough. I know he comes from great stock. And if he's there, we're going to draft him. And they drafted him. And, you know, the Jazz drafted a player last year that didn't want to be there. And if Darren's sitting there and they think he's the best player, they're going to take him. I don't think it matters to them at all.
3: There's another player in the conversation, that top pick, A.J. Devonta. Mm-hmm. You recently spoke with his father. Do they have a preference as to where he ends up?
2: They want to be number one. They want to be number one. He visited with Washington, A.J. and his father. They visited with the Jazz. Felt like they had great visits with both places. And his dad told me, I said, well, look, I mean, I don't know if this is a smokescreen or something. Maybe it's, did the Wizards make a promise or something, you think, to Peterson? And he's like, I don't know. He's like, we're not paying attention to all the noise. He said, a week from today, I expect my son to be the number one pick. So basically, look, whether AJ goes here or Utah or vice versa with Peterson, either way, these are two franchise-altering players that both teams certainly would be happy to get.
1: So there is a bit of a question at the top of the upcoming draft. Peterson meeting only with the Wizards, all of the eggs in one basket. Earlier on ESPN Radio, on Unsportsmanlike, our buddy Evan Cohen.
15: It seems like A.J. Devonta out of BYU is going to be the number one pick in the draft. At least that's what people have said. Peterson was maligned at times while at Kansas for some of his decision-making relative to when he was playing, when he wasn't playing, the interactions with Bill Self. He's, what, 18, 19 years old? I'm not putting anything on him yet, except for this question, I guess I'll ask. Does he have the right people in his ear?
1: NBA draft coming up June 23rd. It's on ABC and ESPN, and, of course, here on ESPN Radio. Right now, SportsCenter all night.
4: And the Carolina Hurricanes are the best team in the NHL. They won the 2026 Stanley Cup.
5: Winning the Stanley Cup is so incredibly hard.
4: Unleash the house. World champions.
1: Hurricanes were the ones skating the Cup. Vegas coming up short. Tuesday, we learned John Tortorella, who guided the Golden Knights to the final, won't be returning as head coach next season. He turns 68 next week. Bit of a surprise hire when he was brought in with 8 games left in the regular season. The Golden Knights had fired Bruce Cassidy, who had a year to go on his contract. Team was still in playoff position, but with 8 games to go in the regular season, Tortorella was brought in. His deal with the Golden Knights was only through June 30th anyway, which is the end of the league calendar. Now he won't be back next season. ESPN's John Buccigross.
6: I wasn't too surprised. It seems like this was going to be, you know, kind of a high-paid consultant to come in and fix the company, make sure the light bulbs are working, sweep up the aisles, and get this thing back on track. And, hey, 2 wins away from the Stanley Cup. Had they won it, it would have been really difficult to not bring him back. That would have been fun. But Vegas does things differently than every other NHL organization. I think all along this was their plan, and they're sticking to it. And now we'll see where they go from here. Brian Craig, he was an original VGK assistant coach for 6 years. Then he went to Henderson, their AHL team, which is just down the road. He's been their head coach there for the last three. He goes back to junior hockey with Kelly McCrimmon, their GM. So there's a long-term relationship there. He's in his early 40s. Torts turned 68 in 8 days. So I think all along this was likely the plan. And but again, had they won the cup,
7: right,
6: would they really have done the same thing? That's what I would like to know.
7: He says he wants to still do it. What kind of market will there be for Tortorella to coach next year?
6: Only a couple of openings, and you know, they're both in Canada. Does he want to go to northern Alberta where it gets dark at 2 in the afternoon in the winter? But it's Connor McDavid, right? And that's a perfect short-term situation. If not, you wait. I see six teams next year. If they get off to a 2-8 start or 4-11, he'll likely get a call, I think. There are multiple situations in my mind with what happened with Vegas this year could repeat itself and not wait until 8 games to go.
1: Vegas lost game 6 on Saturday night as the Carolina Hurricanes captured the cup. Back to the Diamond. Cardinals a 3-2 win over the Padres. Cardinals improving to 9-3 in their last 12 games. Best record of baseball over that span. Twins a 12-2 rout of the Rangers. 12 runs, their most in a game this season. Speaking of scoring, he does it 3 times. That's next. SportsCenter All Night at ESPN Radio.
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0: My name is Christina Martini, and I attended the Mark Patrick Seminar. And because of the seminar, I lost over 27 pounds in a quarter.

0: Caller?
1: The interest is really high. The gambling issue aside, if you're evaluating him as a player, teams I've talked to are really excited about what he can do. The general consensus I'm getting early on is that he would be worth a second-round pick in the supplemental draft. There's not a lot of precedent for a first-round pick. The last one was 1992 given up in this supplemental. So second round might be more of a sweet spot unless somebody wants to jump out and outbid everybody else. Now, you do have teams with multiple first-round picks, like the Cleveland Browns, New York Jets, that need a quarterback of the future. So we'll see what shakes out. I think there'll be some other teams that you wouldn't think would be quarterback needy that could be lying in the weeds here who have a really high grade on this player.
2: Once Sorsby is declared eligible for the supplemental draft, and once he's drafted, the question then becomes whether the NFL will attempt to impose a suspension. That's a few steps down the line. First, have to go through the supplemental draft portion of it, and it's an interesting situation for NFL teams, as former front office man Tom Telesco earlier on ESPN Radio.
3: It's a little bit of like a blind bid process. It's weighted towards your record last year. It's weighted towards where the draft order was in a prior draft. And you basically decide that, hey, I want to, I'm going to bid our second round draft pick. And there's a pick you'll be using from next year's draft. And you basically submit it to the league. Everyone makes their submissions before the supplemental draft day. And then the league goes through, and whoever bid the highest is, you know, who gets that player. And that player will count on a salary cap this year. They'll lose that subsequent pick the following year. Every now and then, you'll have one of these. Like, there's been a couple of years we have no players apply for it. There's been a couple of years where players had applied for it. It doesn't happen all the time. So maybe this, but he's one, you know, it's one of the bigger names that I can remember. In fact, he's a quarterback, makes it even bigger to have the supplemental draft. It's always in July. It's always been done. It's always during vacation time. So every year we would pray like, hey, hopefully nobody applies for this draft, because then you got to go through, you got to do some extra tape work. You got to send your scout out to the workout. You got to do some background. And this is all like mid-July. Like Ian, like we only get like 4 weeks off the whole year. It's always in the summertime. But look, this is important. You know, Brandon Sorsby is a potential NFL starting quarterback at some point. So teams are doing a lot of work on him.
4: I'm going to assume you watch tape of Sorsby. So if a team does go and put in a bid in the supplemental draft, what kind of player are they getting at a quarterback out of Brandon Sorsby?
3: Well, just ability-wise, and I think a lot of teams did a lot of work on Sorsby last year because there was a chance he was going to declare for the draft. He's a really interesting player. I mean, to me, he has starting NFL quarterback traits with his size, his strength, his athletic ability. He's an excellent runner with the football. And then as a passer, he's got arm strength. He's got some moxie to his game. You know, he's a very aggressive player. He can sit balls in tight windows, and that will bite him every now and then. But when you add up everything he has in his game, it lines up with being an NFL starter down the road. Now, obviously, the big part of it is that this gambling addiction, it's a big deal. It's a major concern. And at least with my background, like we would experience and have processes with players that have maybe an alcohol addiction or a drug addiction. We didn't have a whole lot of gambling addictions that we ever really had to work through. So this is really about the teams right now trying to figure out, get all the information you can, and then how are you going to handle this? You know, this isn't like a 1 or 2 month thing, and then all of a sudden you're cured and away you go. I mean, you've got
4: with you forever.
3: You know, two different. Yeah, I mean, you look at like worst case scenario, and this is, I know this is older, but you know, in the early '80s, Art Schleister was a first round quarterback out of Ohio State. He went to the
4: Colts,
3: either Baltimore Colts or Indianapolis Colts at the time, and his gambling addiction took away his NFL career and then affected him a lot even off the field, and he never got over that. Now, the best-case scenario is Kayshawn Boutte, who had obviously a gambling issue in college, and by all accounts, he's pulled through that, and he's fine now. So you got to figure out where Brandon Sorsby fits in that, and only the NFL teams know right now with all the background work you do, and they have to make a decision at some point if you want to take on that risk or not.
2: So teams and their personnel starting to be asked about it. Tom Telesco, former general manager of the Chargers and the Las Vegas Raiders, among the clubs being asked, the Jets and their head coach Aaron Glenn.
5: Focus on the guys that we have here now, and that's something that I'm sure me and Mooja talk about. But listen, I got quarterbacks here that we're focused on right now.
6: Apart from the evaluation of him as a quarterback, the off-the-field stuff, the gambling issues, would that disqualify him in your eyes?
5: I have no idea what that is, to be honest with you. I heard about it, I see it on TV, but I don't want to respond to that because I have no idea of the inner workings of that. It's not fair to that player for me to do that.
2: Supplemental draft comes in July when it does come about. SportsCenter All Night, ESPN Radio.
0: The Bucks are open for business on trade calls and offers for Giannis Antetokounmpo.
7: I'm told nothing has changed, so now the conversation will turn to where does he want to be long term.
8: If the Miami deal was going to happen, why hasn't it happened by now? Miami's wanted him back since 2020.
2: Giannis Antetokounmpo in the spotlight as we're talking about teams trying to decide whether to go after a player. There's Giannis, Heat, Celtics, two of the most often talked about teams. ESPN senior NBA writer Vince Goodwill.
9: Depending on who you talk to, Boston or Miami is in the driver's seat of this conversation. A couple of executives I talked to yesterday said they think Miami thinks Boston's in the leader of the conversation.
10: Right.
9: So it's kind of an odd thing where I think both teams are trying to play and how much do we put on the table here. And where does Giannis ideally want to go? Miami has the 13th pick in the draft. That can be a huge sort of carrot to throw out there just because this is the last year of the lottery odds being set as such. Mm-hmm. But I do believe in general it's going to come down between these last two teams. It plays into our last point. One championship is not enough. If Jaylen Brown is gone, he won a finals MVP. He was an MVP guy this year, and they could very well send him on his way because one championship ain't enough in Boston.
2: Could be more than just a coin flip when it comes to a landing spot for Giannis Antetokounmpo. To the guys at PGI.
11: Tone, which of these two potential trade partners makes more sense to you? I mean, I don't even think this is close in terms of the basketball aspect of this. You go to Boston. It's that better landing spot is Boston. They were champions just 2 years ago. Jason Tatum is coming back completely whole next year. Then they need a big man, right? They need a big man. Giannis qualifies as a big man. If you have to trade Jaylen Brown for him, and I thought Jaylen Brown was the MVP this year, but I would make the trade Jaylen Brown for Giannis 100 times in a row. I would do that. Miami finished 10th last year in the East. They got knocked out of the play-in. They got Bam Adebayo, and I don't really know who else that I think is any good. Adebayo scored 83 in a game last year, but it was against the Wizards. It doesn't count because they were trying to lose. The thing about this is, Mike, and you can speak to this, if Giannis, as reported, wants to go to Miami, that's where he's going to go. He's a star. He's a former MVP. He's a former champion. I mean, this is why it works out for Kevin Durant, wherever he wants to go. It works out for James Harden, and he's not a champion. So if he wants to go to Miami, he will go.
12: Yeah, Tony, this is interesting to me because I don't believe in Giannis anymore. Giannis is a rumor. Giannis hasn't done jack in the months that matter, which would be May and June, since 2021. 5 years is forever in professional sports. Giannis is a multiple-time MVP, a great player, a Hall of Famer, and as you said, a champion, he was that.
11: Yeah.
12: I ain't seen evidence of it. Sorry, a league can now, particularly the NBA, it can pass you by. And with a ton of wings who are 6'9", 6'10", sort of size, DeBanza and Caleb Wilson and those kids coming in the league, Giannis can look obsolete fairly quickly if he can't get his butt out there and contribute heavily, massively in May, June. And I don't know that. I would not rearrange my franchise for Giannis. Tyler Hero leads his team in scoring. He's an all-star.
11: Yeah.
12: I know he's had some injury issues at times, but he plays more than Giannis lately, and he doesn't seem to be the diva that Giannis is. So it just sounds like I'm piling on Giannis, yeah, a little bit for a guy as a player I used to love. I love him less now because I ain't seen nothing lately. I don't know that I want to give up Jaylen Brown for him because Tatum has to show me that he is truly, completely healthy, and we don't know that just yet.
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13: The pitch. Swung on line, down the line and right, it's high, and it is gone. It just clears over the wall and right. Line drive home run for Kyle Schwarber, number 25 to lead Major League Baseball.
2: Fourth player in Phillies history with 25 homers in five straight seasons. Does that for the Phillies. It's six straight overall with 25 home runs. Phillies beat the Marlins 8-2, Sports Radio 94, WIP. Angels get one from Mike Trout.
14: Here's the pitch. Trout blasts one to dead center field. This one is well hit, and this ball is going to hit off the yellow line, and I believe it went over and hit the wall. That's going to be a home run to dead center by Trout. That's a two-run shot.
2: Also added a double. Angels, a 7-0 shutout of the Diamondbacks. Angels Radio, AM 830. Angels' sixth shutout this season. Each of the last two wins that they've had. Astros double up the Tigers, 4-2. Cardinals, a 3-2 win over the Padres. Yankees pile on the White Sox.
14: Bryce. Yep. Correct answer. Goodbye. Off the second deck. Ben Rice with home run number 20. And the Yankees are pouring it on. It is a 7-1 game.
2: It wound up being a 12-2 game. Yankees beat the White Sox, improving to 7-1. Over their last eight, they had 11 runs through four innings. Second instance with double digits through the first four innings of the game for the White Sox. Their third double-digit loss this season. Speaking of Chicago, PCA does it again. SportsCenter All Night continues. It's ESPN Radio.
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2: 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WNBA. They were at 500 through the first 10 games of the season, but the fever has spiked since then.
1: 83 lead here for the Fever. 14 on the shot clock for Mitchell. Turn in the corner. Kicks it in the corner. Here's Hines Allen. Baseline. Kick out. Cunningham. Yeah!
2: Heard it on USA Network. Fever, a 113-91 win over the Temple. They've won four straight after starting 5-5 this season. Second longest active streak in the WNBA. Liberty's won seven straight. Fever scoring 113 points, second most in franchise history, most in a regulation game. Caitlin Clark had 21 points, 14 assists, 14th game with 20 and 10. That's the most in WNBA history. This was SportsCenter, new interactive podcast from Rich Eisen featuring SportsCenter legends. 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This was SportsCenter, is presented by Gusto. Back on the diamond, Rockies a 5-2 win over the Cubs. Pete Crow Armstrong with his third leadoff home run in the last four games. First player in baseball history to hit a leadoff homer the day after hitting for the cycle. He was 1-for-5, had his 14th homer, but the Cubs lose to the Rockies 5-2. Cubs were 1-for-18 with runners in scoring position in the series, 0-for-8 on Tuesday. Rockies improved to 18-11 when they score at least five. Blue Jays and the Red Sox, another loss.
3: 1-1 pitch. Jimenez hits the ball well. Right center field. Going back, Abreu. He turns at the fence. That ball is gone. Into the Blue Jay bullpen. Back-to-back homers, and the Blue Jays are up 3-0 in the top of the fifth.
2: They go on to a 6-1 win over Boston. Sportsnet 5-9 to the Fan. Red Sox falling to 12-23 at home this season. Reds top the Mets 5-3. Sal Stewart 2-for-3 with his 14th home run as well. 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
5: Delgado, an infield hit. He scored the only run of the game so far for the Astros on the pass ball in the fifth. First pitch. And that's a ground ball pass. Vess up the middle. Another the glove of Lee in the center field. That'll score Diaz. Smith tearing around third. He scores. And the Astros lead it 3-2.
0: Number four.
2: Well, you can't spell Schwarber without an H and an R. And for the sixth straight season, he has 25 now. 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
3: The pitch. Swung on line. Down on the line and right. It's high and it is gone. It just clears over the wall and right. Line drive home run for Kyle Schwarber. Number 25 to lead Major League Baseball.
0: Number three.
2: He's been out just over a month with an oblique strain, but game one back on the diamond proves productive. Seattle Sports, 7:10 a.m.
5: Man, what a moment for here. McCall did a big fly. Pitch on the way. Swinging a line drive in the left center field. Falling fast. That's going to drop in a base hit. Here comes Robles. Emerson rounding third. The throw to the plate. He slides. He saves. Two runs are in. Welcome back. Cal Raleigh off the IL. A single in the left center field. Robles going easily. Colt Emerson bringing home the bail. Scores from second. And the Mariners have the lead. 3-1.
0: Number two.
2: Like Seattle, Washington also pulled ahead in the seventh, but there was no play at the plate. Nationals Radio Network.
3: Here's the set. There goes Caparo. Swing and a long drive. Deep left center field. Way back. Going. Going. Gone. Goodbye. Unbelievable. Bang. Zoom goes. Curtis Meade with his 11th home run of the year. With Caparo running on the pitch.
0: Number one.
2: In Omaha, with their backs to the wall in an elimination game, Georgia with an insurance run in the seventh on a shallow ball to left.
3: This one is up, and it is shallow left field. Rodriguez is out there.
4: They hit each other. Here comes the runner from third. He is! Safe is the call! Safe is the call! What a throw by Rodriguez!
2: propelled. The run scores. 2-0 win for Georgia. Just one extra base hit. The runs scoring on a sack fly right there where the shortstop and left fielder collide. And the other one after is a hit after a sacrifice bunt. Just their third sack bunt of the season. Fewest in D1. Georgia advances to the bracket final to face Oklahoma on Wednesday. West Virginia advances to face North Carolina. They have to beat the Tar Heels twice in order to move on. Speaking of moving on, how about the World Cup? That's next, ESPN Radio.
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28: 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New York defeated the Spurs in Game 5, 94-90, to take the series 4-1 and make the Knicks NBA champions for the first time in my lifetime, and officially first-time champions in 53 years. He became one of only four players joining MJ, Giannis, and Bob Pettit to score at least 45 points in a closeout game in the NBA Finals. That's some pretty good company. That was more than enough for Brunson to erase any doubts about who would be winning the top individual honor from the series. So shout out to Jalen Brunson for not only earning Finals MVP, but also bringing a championship back to New York the first time in 53 years for the Knicks.
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6: Owning the day in Omaha.
31: One swing here, giving the lead, and that is the one swing. Off the bat of Trey Phelps, who looks up, he hits the second. The throw is not there, and he is safe.
6: A superstar sweepstakes is on.
32: At this point, if the Miami deal was going to happen, why hasn't it happened by now? Miami's wanted him back since 2020. It's been 6 years. Of identifying that he's the guy that fits them and they're the team that fits him.
6: Shining on a world stage.
33: We can argue all we want about Messi, Ronaldo, Pele, Maradona.
9: Lionel Messi is the greatest soccer player that's ever lived.
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10: Plus, sights set on the NFL.
13: You don't have to give up a lot. You could say, hey, we'll throw a sixth round in there and see what happens. Right. Every team gets to just decide what their bid is, and then the NFL will say, this team bid the most, they get him.
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2: 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The latest from the World Series straight ahead. We're still in the group stage of the World Cup. We're getting all kinds of storylines like in Group J. No relation. Argentina, 3-0 shutout of Algeria on Tuesday. Lionel Messi with a hat trick, scoring in the 17th, 60th, and 76th minute. 16 career FIFA World Cup goals. First career World Cup hat trick. He'll be 39 next week, so he breaks the record of Cristiano Ronaldo as the oldest to score a hat trick in the World Cup, and he does it by about 6 years. Also means he's old enough to have played against former U.S. men's national team member Taylor Twellman, who seemingly had miles of trainer's tape on his wrists when they matched up in 2007.
14: When you go up against Argentina as a center forward, you got to be prepared that you're not going to touch the ball. So I had to tape my wrist and get ready for a boxing fight. In all seriousness, this is the best way to describe this game to people. He wasn't even wearing number 10 yet. He was wearing number 18. And when he touched the ball, there was an aura around him. If you fouled him, immediately you had four of his teammates around you. It was unlike anything I had experienced. And for anyone that wants to Google and research that team, you're talking about legitimate players in Argentina football history, and yet they all revered to some player with long hair playing on the right side wearing number 18. None of us had any idea who he was, and now we all do. It's crazy to think about 20 years ago.
16: To be still this fit and have that gear still, that is at least a little bit surprising, no?
14: It is to me, Scott. It really is. And yet I can't put myself in his shoes, but I try to articulate what this guy went through. The first 12 or 13 years of his international career, everybody said Argentina cannot win with Lionel Messi. They don't have the supporting cast. They can't get any kind of result. And yet you look at the last 4 or 5 years, they can't lose with him. Now, granted, he may be a little bit older and a little bit wiser, maybe even a little bit smarter off the ball. Everyone talks about how he walks, but yet he's a mathematician while everyone else is doing addition and subtraction. He's doing multiplication and division 3 or 4 steps ahead. And yet he's 38, going to turn 39 in about a week from now to score a hat trick after coming to Major League Soccer 2.5 years ago, lighting the league on fire, leading World Cup qualifying for Argentina for the first time in his career, Scott. It's almost as if winning the World Cup in 22, now he's playing with house money. There's no pressure on him. There's no expectation. There's a real freedom to him. And dare I say, he's unplayable.
2: Messi becoming the second man to score at 5 FIFA World Cups after Cristiano Ronaldo, 24 career goal contributions at the World Cup, 16 goals, 8 assists. He passes Pelé for the most all-time. Messi scoring in 5 straight World Cup games dating back to 2022. He's the first player to play in 6 different World Cups. Argentina gets the win on Tuesday, 3-0 over Algeria. In from Group J to Group I, Norway, a 4-1 win over Iraq. Erling Haaland with 2 goals in 20 touches in his World Cup debut for Norway. They win by 3 over Iraq. France, meanwhile, a 3-1 win over Senegal. Kylian Mbappe with 2 goals. 14th World Cup goal with France, now tied for the 3rd most in World Cup goals in history. Former U.S. men's national team midfielder Dax McCarty.
17: I mean, anytime you win a World Cup at the age of 18, the expectations for your career are going to be through the roof. And by and large, Mbappe has delivered on exactly the promise that, that everyone assumed that he had. It's been a difficult go for him, actually, at Real Madrid, the biggest club in the world. He has been great. He's been scoring goals for fun. He scored 42 goals this year, and yet still he gets criticized from people who want more from him. So, look, he is one of the faces of world soccer. He is the face and the captain of the French national team. And he's still just 27 years old. You just can't say enough about this French team. It's built around him. It's one of the most talented generations that they've ever had. And he is absolutely the focal point, the key to all of it.
2: Mbappe with 58 international goals. His second goal on Tuesday was from more than 30 yards out, making it the farthest of his 14 World Cup goals. France gets the win on Tuesday. The World Cup update brought to you by Gusto. 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Right now, SportsCenter All Night. Team USA came away with a win in its opener in group play Thursday. Their second matchup coming against Australia. Earlier on ESPN Radio, Bradley Wright Phillips, former player, current MLS studio host, he was on Unsportsmanlike.
1: I think all round the United States have a better team. They have better players. Having said that, it's not a given that they go and win. I think the problems for the United States will be Australia in transition. So then when the United States have the ball, if they don't score early, when Australia attack, United States are not in, you know, their defensive structure, the pace could hurt them. But other than that, if they score early, I think it's going to cause huge problems for the Australian national team. I just want to talk about that performance of the United States against Paraguay. They were very good to start the game. Everybody thought because it's on home soil, they have pressure on them, it could be tough. Mm-hmm. They dealt with that. They scored. They took their chances, which was very impressive. The main players, what you need in a World Cup, Pulisic, Weston McKennie, Tyler Adams, Balogun, they all showed up. And I like that. But then at the end of the game, you know, when Paraguay scored, a lot of teams would get nervous, you know, and start to change their game. They didn't. They managed the game well, saw it out, and even scored a great team goal. At the end from Gio Reyna. So I saw a lot of things in that game where they got tested, but they answered the question.
2: One question that remains to be answered is whether Team USA will have Christian Pulisic when they take the field on Thursday. Back to Dax McCarty.
17: Level of concern, 1 being no concern, 10 being he needs to amputate his leg. I'm going at about a 2 right now. I think Christian Pulisic is going to be completely fine. He has said so himself. Mauricio Pochettino has said so himself. He strained off to the side because they're just managing his reps. This is fully just a management of a player who, quite frankly, has been a little bit fragile in his career, but also a guy who looked unbelievably sharp in that first half against Paraguay. He was the most dangerous player on the field. He ran at that Paraguay back line, unbalanced them anytime he got on the ball. And look, when you're nursing a little bit of a knock, a little bit of a kick, I think Mauricio Pochettino, he did the right thing. The game was in full control from the U.S. men's national team. Don't push your star player any more than you need to.
2: USA Australia coming up on Thursday. Second match in group play for each. SportsCenter All Night, ESPN Radio. To baseball, the field is being whittled down in Omaha. Elimination game on Tuesday for Georgia and Texas.
31: The one swing here, giving the lead, and that is the one swing off the bat of Trey Phelps, who looks up, he heads to second. The throw is not there, and he is safe. And there is some of that Phelps edge.
2: Earl Ravage on ESPN. Georgia breaking through and scoring the first run in the fifth inning, and then taking a little bit of a gamble in the seventh.
31: This one is up, and it is shallow left field. Rodriguez is out there. They bang into each other. Here comes the runner from third. Left. He is. Safe is the call. What a throw by Rodriguez. And I'm sure Schlossnagel and company will look at it.
2: They took a look at it, but the call was confirmed. It's a sacrifice fly. Georgia goes up 2-0 at that point. And that's the final. Georgia wins it over Texas 2-0. Texas eliminated. Georgia advances to the bracket final to face Oklahoma on Wednesday. That'll be 7 o'clock Eastern on ESPN. 53rd win of the season, breaking the program record of 52 set when they won the national championship in 1990. Trey Phelps, 2-for-5, the go-ahead RBI double in the fifth inning. First extra base hit since his home run in the regional final against Liberty when he wound up being ejected for taunting. This time, we wound up with a post-game interview with our Chris Budden.
3: Trey, congratulations. Before the fifth, there have been a couple frustrating at-bats for you in Omaha. What changed? I think just staying with it. Honestly, I came in after my second at-bat when I struck out, and Kobe was like, you look good. I was like, I know. I'm about to go do something special. So just being able to stay with it, I think, is our biggest thing, because stuff like that is going to happen when you're playing a good team. So just being able to keep my composure and keep my energy up.
4: What did Wes Johnson tell you today about staying praying?
3: Wes came up to me right before my first at-bat. He said, you know, whether you go 0 for 5, 5 for 5, I don't care what you do. I always love you, and I just want to see you do it and have fun. And kind of just took that today and just have fun no matter what happens.
4: I think most people would look on paper and see Georgia, Texas, we're going to have a scoring affair. What about the job that your pitching has done throughout this week and tonight in Omaha?
3: Yeah, I mean, they've been doing well all postseason. They've been doing a good job just keeping us in games. They did a great job even yesterday, even though we lost. Aoki did a really good job going the whole game. That was the first time I think we went to the pen all tournament, if I'm not mistaken. So, yeah, they've been doing such a great job, and just leaving it on us to get it done in the batter's box.
4: Wes said we just want you guys to have some fun today. We get Sour Power up here. How much more fun are we having now?
3: Oh, yeah, we're about to have a lot more fun. I see the guys are about to start flooding over here, so Sour Power is probably about to get thrown everywhere.
2: Well, enjoy that. After the game in Omaha, they stay alive with the victory over Texas, eliminating the Longhorns. Texas, fourth time in the past six appearances that they've won one or fewer games at the World Series, won the most recent title in 2005. It's a 21-year drought, second longest in program history. Georgia moves on, Texas eliminated. The other matchup on Tuesday, West Virginia and Troy, and Cinderella's slipper shattering.
5: 3-2 in the air, left center field for Kelly.
2: West Virginia piles on. It's a 12-0 shutout, and Troy is eliminated. Shutout for the third time this season and the first time since May 2nd against App State. They had entered Tuesday averaging just over 10 runs per game in the NCAA tournament. For West Virginia, third team to win multiple games in its debut since the move to Charles Schwab Field in 2011. West Virginia stays alive. They advance to the bracket final to face North Carolina on Wednesday. They have to beat the Tar Heels twice in order to reach the College World Series finals. ESPN analyst Kyle Peterson.
8: Well, the first game was so tight between them, and honestly, it was a miscue that ended up making a big difference, and North Carolina holds on. I think the advantage goes to North Carolina just from a pitching standpoint because they're so well set up, and North Carolina is built around their arm. So that will be, I think, for me, the biggest challenge for West Virginia is how do you score enough runs? Because against that North Carolina pitching staff, that's not an easy thing to do.
2: And we'll see it on Wednesday, 2 o'clock Eastern, on ESPN. Right now, SportsCenter all night from Omaha to Major League Baseball. Dodgers, Rays in L.A. This one was scoreless until the sixth.
12: He will kick and come home. And Ohtani swings, hammers it deep to center field. This ball heading back toward the wall. Gone! It's a home run! Shohei Ohtani, home run number 15. And the Dodgers get on the board. It is 1-0.
2: 15 home runs this season, 4 in the last 6 games for Ohtani. Was his only hit of the game, 1-for-4. But that homer in the 6th inning proves to be all the scoring. Dodgers, a 1-0 shutout of the Rays. AM 570 LA Sports. With the call, Dodgers' 9th shutout win this season, tying the Phillies for most in baseball thus far. Rays, meanwhile, 4th loss in the last 5 games, and it's a 1-0 shutout on the road. Low-scoring game also between the Brewers and the Guardians.
15: Yeah, this is 2-1 to Mitchell. He is a fly ball to right center field. This one's way back there. Bye-bye baseball. Garrett Mitchell unties it at the 7th. A solo shot, his 5th of the season. And the Brewers lead it 2-1.
2: 620 WTMJ, 2-1 at that point in the 7th. 2-1 is the final. Brewers' 4th win this season with 4 or fewer hits. And they're off to their best 70-game start in franchise history. Milwaukee is now 44-26. They beat the Guardians, who have now lost 5 of their last 7. Pirates and Athletics were in a tight one right to the 9th inning.
18: Alvarado ready to go. That is 2-1. Swing, fly ball to the right field corner. This ball is going to ding out of here. Home run. He hit it right over that 5-foot wall in right. Brandon Lau with home run number 18. The Pirates have their first lead of the night here in the 9th inning in West Sacramento. And the Bucks fans here in California love it.
2: 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Brian Reynolds, 4-for-5, 2 homers, 3 RBI, 9th multi-homer game of his career. But it's the solo home run in the 9th that proves to be the difference. Pirates improved to 22-10 when scoring more than 5 to get the win over the Athletics. Straight ahead, you were watching last week, right? Well, you weren't alone. SportsCenter All Night continues. 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
2: See, ESPN making it the most watched Game 5 since 1998. Overall, the finals averaged of 20.6 million, according to Nielsen, highest since the 1998 series between Chicago and Utah when Michael Jordan won his sixth and final NBA title, The Last Dance. This year's ratings are also the highest since ABC and ESPN started carrying the finals in 2003. Now, it's on to the draft. And if the Utah Jazz are eyeing Darren Peterson, it'll just be window shopping. Peterson says he expects to go number one, so he'll only meet with the Wizards, who have that top pick. ESPN analyst Mark Spears.
0: Well, if you know Danny Ainge, I don't mean anything to him. He's not going to be scared. It kind of reminds me in 2009, there was this prospect that the Warriors liked. His name was Stephen Curry. And his agent and his father basically told the Warriors he did not want to go there. The next pick, the ninth pick, was New York Knicks. He wanted to play for the Knicks. And the general manager of the Warriors at the time, Larry Riley, basically said, look, I don't have to have him come do an interview in Oakland. I don't have to have him come work out. I've seen him play enough. I know he comes from great stock, and if he's there, we're going to draft him. And they drafted him. And, you know, the Jazz drafted a player last year that didn't want to be there. And if Darren's sitting there and they think he's the best player, they're going to take him. I don't think it matters to them at all.
1: There's another player in the conversation, that top pick, A.J. Devonta. Mm-hmm. You recently spoke with his father. Do they have a preference as to where he ends up?
0: They want to be number one. They want to be number one. He visited with Washington, A.J. and his father. They visited with the Jazz. Felt like they had great visits with both places. And his dad told me, I said, well, look, I mean, I don't know if this is a smokescreen or something. Maybe it's... Did the Wizards make a promise or something, you think, to Peterson? And he's like, I don't know. He's like, we're not paying attention to all the noise. He said, a week from today, I expect my son to be the number one pick. So, basically, look, whether AJ goes here or Utah or vice versa with Peterson, either way, these are two franchise-altering players that both teams certainly would be happy to get.
2: So there is a bit of a question at the top of the upcoming draft. Peterson meeting only with the Wizards, all of the eggs in one basket. Earlier on ESPN Radio, on Unsportsmanlike, our buddy Evan Cohen.
6: It seems like A.J. Devonta out of BYU is going to be the number one pick in the draft. At least that's what people have said. Peterson was maligned at times while at Kansas for some of his decision-making relative to when he was playing, when he wasn't playing, the interactions with Bill Self. He's, what, 18, 19 years old? I'm not putting anything on him yet, except for this question, I guess I'll ask. Does he have the right people in his ear?
2: NBA draft coming up June 23rd. It's on ABC and ESPN, and, of course, here on ESPN Radio. Right now, SportsCenter all night.
9: And the Carolina Hurricanes are the best team in the NHL. They won the 2026 Stanley Cup.
10: Winning a Stanley Cup is so incredibly hard.
9: And they went up to score!
11: Unleash the house. World champions!
2: Hurricanes were the ones skating the Cup. Vegas coming up short. Tuesday, we learned John Tortorella, who guided the Golden Knights to the final, won't be returning as head coach next season. He turns 68 next week. Bit of a surprise hire when he was brought in with 8 games left in the regular season. The Golden Knights had fired Bruce Cassidy, who had a year to go on his contract. Team was still in playoff position, but with 8 games to go in the regular season, Tortorella was brought in. His deal with the Golden Knights was only through June 30th anyway, which is the end of the league calendar. Now he won't be back next season. ESPN's John Buchagross.
13: I wasn't too surprised. It seems like this was going to be, you know, kind of a high-paid consultant to come in and fix the company, make sure the light bulbs are working, sweep up the aisles, and get this thing back on track. And, hey, 2 wins away from the Stanley Cup. Had they won it, it would have been really difficult to not bring him back. That would have been fun. But Vegas does things differently than every other NHL organization. I think all along this was their plan, and they're sticking to it. And now we'll see where they go from here. Brian Craig, he was an original VGK assistant coach for 6 years. Then he went to Henderson, their AHL team, which is just down the road. He's been their head coach there for the last 3. He goes back to junior hockey with Kelly McCrimmon, their GM. So there's a long-term relationship there. He's in his early 40s. Torts turned 68 in 8 days. So So I think all along this was likely the plan. And but again, had they won the cup,
3: right,
13: would they really have done the same thing? That's what I would like to know.
3: He says he wants to still do it. What kind of market will there be for Tortorella to coach next year?
13: Only a couple of openings, and you know they're both in Canada. Does he want to go to northern Alberta where it gets dark at 2 in the afternoon in the winter? But it's Connor McDavid, right? And that's a perfect short-term situation. If not, you wait. I see six teams next year. If they get off to a 2-8 start or 4-11, he'll likely get a call, I think. There are multiple situations in my mind with what happened with Vegas this year could repeat itself and not wait until 8 games to go.
2: Vegas lost game 6 on Saturday night as the Carolina Hurricanes captured the cup. Back to the diamond. Cardinals a 3-2 win over the Padres. Cardinals improving to 9-3 in their last 12 games. Best record of baseball over that span. Twins are 12-2 rout of the Rangers. 12 runs their most in a game this season. Speaking of scoring, he does it 3 times. That's next. SportsCenter All Night. It's ESPN Radio.
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9: 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They were at 500 through the first 10 games of the season, but the fever has spiked since then.
10: 82-73 lead here for the Fever. 14 on the shot clock for Mitchell. Turning the corner. Kicks it in the corner. Here's Hines Atlas. Baseline. Kick out. Cunningham. Yeah!
9: Heard it on USA Network. Fever, a 113-91 win over the Temple. They've won four straight after starting 5-5 this season, second longest active streak in the WNBA. Liberty's won seven straight. Fever scoring 113 points, second most in franchise history, most in a regulation game. Caitlin Clark had 21 points, 14 assists, 14th game with 20 and 10. That's the most in WNBA history. This was SportsCenter, new interactive podcast from Rich Eisen featuring SportsCenter legends. 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This was SportsCenter. It is presented by Gusto. Back on the diamond, Rockies a 5-2 win over the Cubs. Pete Crow Armstrong with his third leadoff home run in the last four games. First player in baseball history to hit a leadoff homer the day after hitting for the cycle. He was 1-for-5, had his 14th homer, but the Cubs lose to the Rockies 5-2. Cubs were 1-for-18 with runners in scoring position in the series, 0-for-8 on Tuesday. Rockies improved to 18-11 when they score at least five. Blue Jays and the Red Sox, another loss.
11: 1-1 pitch. Jimenez hits the ball well. Right center field. Going back, Abreu. He turns at the fence. That ball is gone. Into the Blue Jay bullpen. Back-to-back homers, and the Blue Jays are up 3-0 in the top of the fifth.
9: They go on to a 6-1 win over Boston. Sportsnet 5-9 to the fan. Red Sox falling to 12-23 at home this season. Reds top the Mets 5-3. Sal Stewart 2-for-3 with his 14th home run as well. SportsCenter All Night, ESPN Radio.
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13: Delgado, an infield hit. He scored the only run of the game so far for the Astros on the pass ball in the fifth. First pitch. And that's a ground ball pass. Vest up the middle. Another the glove of Lee in the center field. That'll score Diaz. Smith tearing around third. He scores. And the Astros lead it 3-2.
8: Number 4.
9: Well, you can't spell Schwarber without an H and an R. And for the sixth straight season, he has 25 now. Sports Radio 94 WIP.
14: The pitch. Swung on line. Down on the line and right. It's high and it is gone. It just clears over the wall and right. Line drive home run for Kyle Schwarber. Number 25 to lead Major League Baseball.
8: Number 3.
9: He's been out just over a month with an oblique strain, but game one back on the diamond proves productive. Seattle Sports, 7:10 a.m.
13: Man, what a moment for here. McCall did a big fly. Pitch on the way. Swinging a line drive in the left center field. Falling fast. That's an
9: Seattle. Washington also pulled ahead in the seventh, but there was no play at the plate. Nationals Radio Network.
14: Here's the set. There goes Chaparro swing and a long drive. Deep left center field. Way back. Going. Going. Gone. Goodbye. Unbelievable. Bang. Zoom goes. Curtis Meade with his 11th home run of the year. With Chaparro running on the pitch.
8: Number one.
9: In Omaha with their backs to the wall in an elimination game. Georgia with an insurance run in the seventh on a shallow ball to left.
6: This one is up and it is shallow left field. Rodriguez is out there.
9: Upheld, the run scores, 2-0 win for Georgia, just one extra base hit. The run's scoring on a sack fly right there where the shortstop and left fielder collide, and the other one after is a hit after a sacrifice bunt. Just their third sack bunt of the season, fewest in D1. Georgia advances to the bracket final to face Oklahoma on Wednesday. West Virginia advances to face North Carolina. They have to beat the Tar Heels twice in order to move on. Speaking of moving on, how about the World Cup? That's next. ESPN Radio.
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24: One swing here, giving the lead, and that is the one swing off the bat of Trey Phelps, who looks up, he hits the second. The throw is not there, and he is safe.
3: A superstar sweepstakes is on.
25: At this point, if the Miami deal was going to happen, why hasn't it happened by now? Miami's wanted him back since 2020. It's been 6 years. Of identifying that he's the guy that fits them and they're the team that fits him.
3: Shining on a world stage.
26: We can argue all we want about Messi, Ronaldo, Pele, Maradona. Lionel Messi is the greatest soccer player that's ever lived.
3: Trade talks heat up on a diamond.
27: Nobody can't use the best pitcher in the world. That's the thing about the trade deadline. Everyone can use a pitcher. Everyone can use the guy who you would pick if you have one game to be pitched in modern baseball. That's Derek Skubal.
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28: You don't have to give up a lot. 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Right. 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
9: 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The latest from the World Series straight ahead. We're still in the group stage of the World Cup. We're getting all kinds of storylines like in Group J. No relation. Argentina, 3-0 shutout of Algeria on Tuesday. Lionel Messi with a hat trick, scoring in the 17th, 60th, and 76th minute. 16 career FIFA World Cup goals. First career World Cup hat trick. He'll be 39 next week, so he breaks the record of Cristiano Ronaldo as the oldest to score a hat trick in the World Cup, and he does it by about 6 years. Also means he's old enough to have played against former U.S. men's national team member Taylor Twellman, who seemingly had miles of trainer's tape on his wrists when they matched up in 2007.
29: When you go up against Argentina as a center forward, you got to be prepared that you're not going to touch the ball. So I had to tape my wrist and get ready for a boxing fight. In all seriousness, this is the best way to describe this game to people. He wasn't even wearing number 10 yet. He was wearing number 18. And when he touched the ball, there was an aura around him. If you fouled him, immediately you had four of his teammates around you. It was unlike anything I had experienced. And for anyone that wants to Google and research that team, you're talking about legitimate players in Argentina football history, and yet they all revered to some player with long hair playing on the right side wearing number 18. None of us had any idea who he was, and now we all do. It's crazy to think about 20 years ago.
30: To be still this fit and have that gear still, that is at least a little bit surprising, no?
29: It is to me, Scott. It really is. And yet I can't put myself in his shoes, but I try to articulate what this guy went through. The first 12 or 13 years of his international career, everybody said Argentina cannot win with Lionel Messi. They
30: dumb.
29: Don't have the supporting cast. They can't get any kind of result. And yet you look at the last 4 or 5 years, they can't lose with him. Now, granted, he may be a little bit older and a little bit wiser, and maybe even a little bit smarter off the ball. Everyone talks about how he walks, but yet he's a mathematician while everyone else is doing addition and subtraction. He's doing multiplication and division 3 or 4 steps ahead. And yet he's 38, going to turn 39 in about a week from now to score a hat trick after coming to Major League Soccer, 2.5 years ago, lighting the league on fire, leading World Cup qualifying for Argentina for the first time in his career, Scott. It's almost as if winning the World Cup in 22, now he's playing with house money. There's no pressure on him. There's no expectation. There's a real freedom to him. And dare I say, he's unplayable.
9: Messi becoming the second man to score at five FIFA World Cups after Cristiano Ronaldo. 24 career goal contributions at the World Cup. 16 goals, 8 assists. He passes Pelé for the most all-time. Messi scoring in five straight World Cup games dating back to 2022. He's the first player to play in six different World Cups. Argentina gets the win on Tuesday, 3-0 over Algeria. In from Group J to Group I, Norway, a 4-1 win over Iraq. Erling Haaland with two goals in 20 touches in his World Cup debut for Norway. They win by 3 over Iraq. France, meanwhile, a 3-1 win over Senegal. Kylian Mbappe with two goals, 14th World Cup goal with France, now tied for the third most in World Cup goals in history. Former U.S. men's national team midfielder Dax McCarty.
26: I mean, anytime you win a World Cup at the age of 18, the expectations for your career are going to be through the roof. And by and large, Mbappe has delivered on exactly the promise that everyone assumed that he had. It's been a difficult go for him, actually, at Real Madrid, the biggest club in the world. He has been great. He's been scoring goals for fun. He scored 42 goals this year, and yet still he gets criticized from people who want more from him. So, look, he is one of the faces of world soccer. He is the face and the captain of the French national team. And he's still just 27 years old. You just can't say enough about this French team. It's built around him. It's one of the most talented generations that they've ever had. And he is absolutely the focal point, the key to all of it.
9: Mbappe with 58 international goals. His second goal on Tuesday was from more than 30 yards out, making it the farthest of his 14 World Cup goals. France gets the win on Tuesday. The World Cup update brought to you by Gusto. 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Right now, SportsCenter All Night. Team USA came away with a win in its opener in group play Thursday. Their second matchup coming against Australia. Earlier on ESPN Radio, Bradley Wright Phillips, former player, current MLS studio host, he was on Unsportsmanlike.
0: I think all round the United States have a better team. They have better players. Having said that, it's not a given that they go and win. I think the problems for United States will be Australia in transition. So then when the United States have the ball, if they don't score early, when Australia attack, United States are not in, you know, their defensive structure, the pace could hurt them. But other than that, if they score early, I think it's going to cause huge problems for the Australian national team. I just want to talk about that performance of the United States against Paraguay. They were very good to start the game. Everybody thought because it's on home soil, they have pressure on them, it could be tough. Mm-hmm. They dealt with that. They scored. They took their chances, which was very impressive. The main players, what you need in a World Cup, Pulisic, Weston McKennie, Tyler Adams, Balogun, they all showed up. And I like that. But then at the end of the game, you know, when Paraguay scored, a lot of teams will get nervous, you know, and start to change their game. They didn't. They managed the game well, saw it out, and even scored a great team goal at the end from Gio Reyna. So I saw a lot of things in that game where they got tested, but they answered the question.
9: One question that remains to be answered is whether Team USA will have Christian Pulisic when they take the field on Thursday. Back to Dax McCarty.
26: Level of concern, 1 being no concern, 10 being he needs to amputate his leg. I'm going at about a 2 right now. I think Christian Pulisic is going to be completely fine. He has said so himself. Mauricio Pochettino has said so himself. He strained off to the side because they're just managing his reps. This is fully just a management of a player who, quite frankly, has been a little bit fragile in his career, but also a guy who looked unbelievably sharp in that first half against Paraguay. He was the most dangerous player on the field. He ran at that Paraguay back line, unbalanced them anytime he got on the ball. And look, when you're nursing a little bit of a knock, a little bit of a kick, I think Mauricio Pochettino, he did the right thing. The game was in full control from the U.S. men's national team. Don't push your star player any more than you need to.
9: USA Australia coming up on Thursday. Second match in group play for each. SportsCenter All Night, ESPN Radio. To baseball, the field is being whittled down in Omaha. Elimination game on Tuesday for Georgia and Texas.
24: The one swing here, giving the lead, and that is the one swing off the bat of Trey Phelps, who looks up, he hits the second, the throw is right. And there is some of that Phelps edge.
9: Earl Ravage on ESPN. Georgia breaking through and scoring the first run in the fifth inning. And then taking a little bit of a gamble in the seventh.
24: This one is up, and it is shallow left field. Rodriguez is out there. They bang into each other. Here comes the runner from third. Black. Safe is the call. Safe is the call. What a throw by Rodriguez. And I'm sure Schlossnagel and company will look at it.
9: They took a look at it, but the call was confirmed. It's a sacrifice fly. Georgia goes up 2-0 at that point, and that's the final. Georgia wins it over Texas 2-0. Texas eliminated. Georgia advances to the bracket final to face Oklahoma on Wednesday. That'll be 7 o'clock Eastern on ESPN. 53rd win of the season, breaking the program record of 52 set when they won the national championship in 1990. Trey Phelps, 2-for-5, the go-ahead RBI double. In the fifth inning, first extra base hit since his home run in the regional final against Liberty when he wound up being ejected for taunting. This time, he wound up with a post-game interview with our Chris Budden.
4: Trey, congratulations. Before the fifth, there have been a couple frustrating at-bats for you in Omaha. What changed?
5: I think just staying with it. I came in after my second at-bat when I struck out, and Kobe was like, you look good. I was like, I know. I'm about to go do something special. So just being able to stay with it, I think, is our biggest thing, because stuff like that is going to happen when you're playing a good team. So just being able to keep my composure and keep my energy up.
4: What did Wes Johnson tell you today about staying Trey?
5: Wes came up to me right before my first at-bat. He said, you know, whether you go 0-for-5, 5-for-5, I don't care what you do. I always love you, and I just want to see you do it and have fun. And kind of just took that today and just have fun no matter what happens.
4: I think most people would look on paper and see Georgia, Texas, we're going to have a scoring affair. What about the job that your pitching has done throughout this week and tonight in Omaha?
5: Yeah, I mean, they've been doing well all postseason. They've been doing a good job just keeping us in games. They did a great job even yesterday, even though we lost. Aoki did a really good job going the whole game. That was the first time I think we went to the pin all tournament, if I'm not mistaken. And so, yeah, they've been doing such a great job and just leaving it on us to get it done in the batter's box.
4: Wes said we just want you guys to have some fun today. We get Sour Power up here. How much more fun are we having now?
5: Oh, yeah, we're about to have a lot more fun. I see the guys are about to start flooding over here. So Sour Power is probably about to get thrown everywhere.
9: Enjoy that. After the game in Omaha, they stay alive with the victory over Texas, eliminating the Longhorns. Texas, fourth time in the past six appearances that they've won one or fewer games at the World Series, won the most recent title in 2005. It's a 21-year drought, second longest in program history. Georgia moves on. Texas eliminated. The other matchup on Tuesday, West Virginia and Troy, and Cinderella's slipper shattering.
24: 3-2. In the air. Left center field for Kelly. Back onto the warning track. And three-run shot, Devin Kelly.
9: West Virginia piles on. It's a 12-0 shutout, and Troy is eliminated. Shutout for the third time this season and the first time since May 2nd against App State. They had entered Tuesday averaging just over 10 runs per game in the NCAA tournament for West Virginia. Third team to win multiple games in its debut since the move to Charles Schwab Field in 2011. West Virginia stays alive. They advance to the bracket final to face North Carolina on Wednesday. They have to beat the Tar Heels twice in order to reach the College World Series finals. ESPN analyst Kyle Peterson.
6: Well, the first game was so tight between them, and honestly, it was a miscue that ended up making a big difference, and North Carolina holds on. I think the advantage goes to North Carolina just from a pitching standpoint because they're so well set up, and North Carolina is built around their arm. So that will be, I think, for me, the biggest challenge for West Virginia is how do you score enough runs? Because against that North Carolina pitching staff, that's not an easy thing to do.
9: And we'll see it on Wednesday, 2 o'clock Eastern on ESPN. Right now, SportsCenter all night from Omaha to Major League Baseball. Dodgers, Rays in L.A. This one was scoreless until the sixth.
24: We will kick and come home. And Ohtani swings, hammers it deep to center field. This ball heading back toward the wall. Gone! It's a home run! Shohei Ohtani, home run number 15. And the Dodgers get on the board. It is 1-0.
9: 15 home runs this season, 4 in the last 6 games for Ohtani. Was his only hit of the game, 1-for-4, but that homer in the sixth inning proves to be all the scoring. Dodgers a 1-0 shutout of the Rays. AM 570 LA Sports with the call. Dodgers' ninth shutout win this season, tying the Phillies for most in baseball thus far. Rays, meanwhile, fourth loss in the last five games, and it's a 1-0 shutout on the road. Low-scoring game also between the Brewers and the Guardians.
7: Yeah, this is 2-1 to Mitchell. He is a fly ball to right center field. This one's way back there. Bye-bye baseball. Garrett Mitchell unties it at the seventh. A solo shot, his fifth of the season. And the Brewers lead it 2-1.
9: 620 WTMJ, 2-1 at that point in the seventh. 2-1 is the final. Brewers' fourth win this season with four or fewer hits. And they're off to their best 70-game start in franchise history. Milwaukee is now 44-26. They beat the Guardians, who have now lost five of their last seven. Pirates and Athletics were in a tight one right to the ninth inning.
7: Alvarado ready to go. And it's 2-1. Swing, fly ball to the right field corner. This ball is going to ding out of here. Home run. He hit it right over that five-foot wall and right. Brandon Lau with home run number 18. The Pirates have their first lead of the night here in the ninth inning in West Sacramento. And the Bucks fans here in California love it.
9: 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Brian Reynolds, 4-for-5, 2 homers, 3 RBI, ninth multi-homer game of his career. But it's the solo home run in the ninth that proves to be the difference. Pirates improved to 22-10 when scoring more than five to get the win over the Athletics. Straight ahead, you were watching last week, right? Well, you weren't alone. Sports Center All Night continues. It's ESPN Radio.
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9: And ESPN making it the most watched Game 5 since 1998. Overall, the finals averaged about 20.6 million, according to Nielsen, highest since the 1998 series between Chicago and Utah when Michael Jordan won his sixth and final NBA title, The Last Dance. This year's ratings also the highest since ABC and ESPN started carrying the finals in 2003. Now, it's on to the draft. And if the Utah Jazz are eyeing Darren Peterson, it'll just be window shopping. Peterson says he expects to go number one, so he'll only meet with the Wizards, who have that top pick, ESPN analyst Mark Spears.
2: Well, if you know Danny Ainge, I don't mean anything to him. He's not going to be scared. It kind of reminds me in 2009. There was this prospect that the Warriors liked. His name was Stephen Curry. And his agent and his father basically told the Warriors he did not want to go there. The next pick, the ninth pick, was New York Knicks. He wanted to play for the Knicks. And the general manager of the Warriors at the time, Larry Riley, basically said, look, I don't have to have him come do an interview in Oakland. I don't have to have him come work out. I've seen him play enough. I know he comes from great stock. And if he's there, we're going to draft him. And they drafted him. And, you know, the Jazz drafted a player last year that didn't want to be there. And if Darren's sitting there and they think he's the best player, they're going to take him. I don't think it matters to them at all.
3: There's another player in the conversation, that top pick, A.J. Devonta. Mm-hmm. You recently spoke with his father. Do they have a preference as to where he ends up?
2: They want to be number one. They want to be number one. He visited with Washington, A.J. and his father. They visited with the Jazz. Felt like they had great visits with both places, and his dad told me, I said, well, look, I mean, I don't know if this is a smokescreen or something. Maybe it's, did the Wizards make a promise or something, you think, to Peterson? And he's like, I don't know. He's like, we're not paying attention to all the noise. He said, a week from today, I expect my son to be the number one pick. So, basically, look, whether AJ goes here or Utah or vice versa with Peterson, either way, these are two franchise-altering players that both teams certainly would be happy to get.
9: So there is a bit of a question at the top of the upcoming draft. Peterson meeting only with the Wizards. All of the eggs in one basket. Earlier on ESPN Radio, on Unsportsmanlike, our buddy Evan Cohen.
8: It seems like A.J. Devonta out of BYU is going to be the number one pick in the draft. At least that's what people have said. Peterson was maligned at times while at Kansas for some of his decision-making relative to when he was playing, when he wasn't playing, the interactions with Bill Self. He's, what, 18, 19 years old? I'm not putting anything on him yet, except for this question, I guess I'll ask. Does he have the right people in his ear?
9: NBA draft coming up June 23rd. It's on ABC and ESPN, and, of course, here on ESPN Radio. Right now, SportsCenter all night.
19: And the Carolina Hurricanes are the best team in the NHL. They won the 2026 Stanley Cup.
20: Winning the Stanley Cup is so incredibly hard.
19: And they went up to score!
21: Unleash the Hounds,
19: world champions!
9: Hurricanes were the ones skating the Cup. Vegas coming up short. Tuesday, we learned John Tortorella, who guided the Golden Knights to the final, won't be returning as head coach next season. He turns 68 next week. bit of a surprise hire when he was brought in with 8 games left in the regular season. The Golden Knights had fired Bruce Cassidy, who had a year to go on his contract. Team was still in playoff position, but with 8 games to go in the regular season, Tortorella was brought in. His deal with the Golden Knights was only through June 30th anyway, which is the end of the league calendar. Now he won't be back next season. ESPN's John Buccigross.
0: I wasn't too surprised. It seems like this was going to be, you know, kind of a high-paid consultant to come in and fix the company, make sure the light bulbs are working, sweep up the aisles, and get this thing back on track. And, hey, 2 wins away from the Stanley Cup. Had they won it, it would have been really difficult to not bring him back. That would have been fun. But Vegas does things differently than every other NHL organization. I think all along this was their plan, and they're sticking to it. And now we'll see where they go from here. Brian Craig, he was an original VGK assistant coach for 6 years. Then he went to Henderson, their AHL team, which is just down the road. He's been their head coach there for the last 3. He goes back to junior hockey with Kelly McCrimmon, their GM. So there's a long-term relationship there. He's in his early 40s. Torts turned 68 in 8 days. So I think all along this was likely the plan. And but again, had they won the cup,
4: right,
0: would they really have done the same thing? That's what I would like to know.
4: He says he wants to still do it. What kind of market will there be for Tortorella to coach next year?
0: Only a couple of openings, and you know they're both in Canada. Does he want to go to northern Alberta where it gets dark at 2 in the afternoon in the winter? But it's Connor McDavid, right? And that's a perfect short-term situation. If not, you wait. I see 6 teams next year. If they get off to a 2-8 start or 4-11, he'll likely get a call, I think. There are multiple situations in my mind with what happened with Vegas this year could repeat itself and not wait until 8 games to go.
9: Vegas lost game 6 on Saturday night as the Carolina Hurricanes captured the cup. Back to the Diamond. Cardinals, a 3-2 win over the Padres. Cardinals improving to 9-3 in their last 12 games. Best record of baseball over that span. Twins, a 12-2 rout of the Rangers. 12 runs, their most in a game this season. Speaking of scoring, he does it 3 times. That's next. SportsCenter All Night at ESPN Radio.
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9: Nice. Georgia eliminates Texas at the College World Series. West Virginia moves on as well. Darren Peterson says he'll meet only with Washington, which has the top pick in the upcoming draft. On the pitch at the World Cup, 3 goals for Lionel Messi in their win over Algeria. SportsCenter all night. I'm Jay Reynolds. Messi with the hat trick. 16 career FIFA World Cup goals now. First career World Cup hat trick. First player to play in 6 different World Cups. 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
14: We can argue all we want about Messi, Ronaldo, Pele, Maradona. Lionel Messi is the greatest soccer player that's ever lived. Full stop. I'd say that with

0: he gets that player. And that player will count on a salary cap this year. They'll lose that subsequent pick the following year. Every now and then, you'll have one of these. Like, there's been a couple of years we had no players apply for it. There's been a couple of years where players had applied for it. It doesn't happen all the time. So maybe this, but he's one, you know, one of the bigger names that I can remember. In fact, he's a quarterback, makes it even bigger to have the supplemental draft. It's always in July. It's always been done. It's always during vacation time. So every year we're like, we would pray like, hey, hopefully nobody applies for this draft, because then you got to go through, you got to do some extra tape work. You got to send your scout out to the workout. You got to do some background. And this is all like mid-July. Like Ian, like really get like 4 weeks off the whole year.
1: I know.
0: Like always in the summertime. But look, this is important. You know, Brandon Sorsby is a potential NFL starting quarterback at some point. So teams are doing a lot of work on him.
1: I'm going to assume you watch tape of Sorsby. So if a team does go and put in a bid in the supplemental draft, what kind of player are they getting in a quarterback out of Brandon Sorsby?
0: Well, just ability-wise, and I think a lot of teams did a lot of work on Sorsby last year because there was a chance he was going to declare for the draft. He's a really interesting player. I mean, to me, he has starting NFL quarterback traits with his size, his strength, his athletic ability. He's an excellent runner with the football. And then as a passer, he's got arm strength. He's got some moxie to his game. You know, he's a very aggressive player. He can fit balls in tight windows, and that will bite him every now and then. But when you add up everything he has in his game, it lines up with being an NFL starter down the road. Now, obviously, the big part of it is that this gambling addiction, it's a big deal. It's a major concern. And at least with my background, like we would experience that process with players that have maybe an alcohol addiction or a drug addiction. We didn't have a whole lot of gambling addictions that we ever really had to work through. So this is really about the teams right now trying to figure out, get all the information you can, and then how are you going to handle this? You know, this isn't like a 1 or 2 month thing, and then all of a sudden you're cured and away you go. I mean, you've got
1: with you forever.
0: You know, two different. Yeah, I mean, you look at like worst case scenario, and this is, I know this is older, but you know, in the early '80s, Art Schleister was a first round quarterback out of Ohio State, and he went to the
1: Colts.
0: It was either Baltimore Colts or Indianapolis Colts at the time, and his gambling addiction took away his NFL career and then affected him a lot even off the field, and he never got over that. Now, the best-case scenario is Kayshawn Boutte, who had obviously a gambling issue in college, and by all accounts, he's pulled through that, and he's fine now. So we got to figure out where Brandon Sorsby fits in that, and only the NFL teams know right now with all the background work you're doing, they have to make a decision at some point if you want to take on that risk or not.
2: So teams and their personnel starting to be asked about it. Tom Telesco, former general manager of the Chargers and the Las Vegas Raiders, among the clubs being asked, the Jets and their head coach, Aaron Glenn.
3: Both some of the guys that we have here now, and that's something that I'm sure me and Mooja talk about. But listen, I got quarterbacks here that we're focused on right now.
4: Apart from the evaluation of him as a quarterback, he also deals with the gambling issues. Would that disqualify him in your eyes?
3: I have no idea what that is, to be honest with you. I heard about it, I see it on TV, but I don't want to respond to that because I have no idea of the inner workings of that. Not fair to that player for me to do that.
2: Supplemental draft comes in July, when it does come about. SportsCenter All Night, ESPN Radio.
5: The Bucks are open for business on trade calls and offers for Giannis Antetokounmpo.
6: I'm told nothing has changed, so now the conversation will turn to where does he want to be long term.
7: If the Miami deal was going to happen, why hasn't it happened by now? Miami's wanted him back since 2020.
2: Giannis Antetokounmpo in the spotlight as we're talking about teams trying to decide whether to go after a player. There's Giannis, Heat, Celtics, two of the most often talked about teams. ESPN senior NBA writer Vince Goodwill.
8: Depending on who you talk to, Boston or Miami is in the driver's seat of this conversation. A couple of executives I talked to yesterday said they think Miami thinks Boston's in the leader of the conversation, right? So it's kind of an odd thing where I think both teams are trying to play and how much do we put on the table here? And where does Giannis ideally want to go? Miami has the 13th pick in the draft. That can be a huge sort of carrot to throw out there just because this is the last year of the lottery odds being set as such. Mm-hmm. But I do believe in general it's going to come down between these last two teams. It plays into our last point. One championship is not enough. If Jaylen Brown is gone, he won a finals MVP. He was an MVP guy this year, and they could very well send him on his way because one championship ain't enough in Boston.
2: Could be more than just a coin flip when it comes to a landing spot for Giannis Antetokounmpo. To the guys at PGI.
9: So which of these two potential trade partners makes more sense to you? I mean, I don't even think this is close in terms of the basketball aspect of this. You go to Boston. It's a better landing spot is Boston. They were champions just 2 years ago. Jason Tatum is coming back completely whole next year, then they need a big man, right? They need a big man. Giannis qualifies as a big man. If you have to trade Jaylen Brown for him, and I thought Jaylen Brown was the MVP this year, but I would make the trade Jaylen Brown for Giannis 100 times in a row. I would do that. Miami finished 10th last year in the East. They got knocked out of the play-in. They got Bam Adebayo, and I don't really know who else that I think is any good. Adebayo scored 83 in a game last year, but it was against the Wizards. It doesn't count because they were trying to lose. The thing about this is, Mike, and you can speak to this, if Giannis, as reported, wants to go to Miami, that's where he's going to go. He's a star. He's a former MVP. He's a former champion. I mean, this is why it works out for Kevin Durant, wherever he wants to go. It works out for James Harden, and he's not a champion. So if he wants to go to Miami, he will go.
10: Yeah, Tony, this is interesting to me because I don't believe in Giannis anymore. Giannis is a rumor. Giannis hadn't done jack in the months that matter, which would be May and June, since 2021. 5 years is forever in professional sports. Giannis is a multiple-time MVP, a great player, a Hall of Famer, and as you said, a champion, he was that.
9: Yeah.
10: I ain't seen evidence of it. Sorry, a league can now, particularly the NBA, it can pass you by. And with a ton of wings who are 6'9", 6'10", sort of size, DeBanza and Caleb Wilson and those kids coming in the league, Giannis can look obsolete fairly quickly. If he can't get his butt out there and contribute heavily, massively in May, June. And I don't know that. I would not rearrange my franchise for Giannis. Tyler Hero leads his team in scoring. He's an all-star.
9: Yeah.
10: I know he's had some injury issues at times, but he plays more than Giannis lately, and he doesn't seem to be the diva that Giannis is. So if it sounds like I'm piling on Giannis, yeah, a little bit for a guy as a player I used to love. I love him less now because I ain't seen nothing lately. I don't know that I want to give up Jaylen Brown for him because Tatum has to show me that he is truly, completely healthy, and we don't know that just yet.
2: 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Sports Center all night, ESPN Radio. Back to the Diamond, Phillies, Marlins.
11: The pitch. Swung on line, down the line and right, it's high, and it is gone. It just clears over the wall and right. Line drive home run for Kyle Schwarber, number 25 to lead Major League Baseball.
2: Fourth player in Phillies history with 25 homers in five straight seasons. Does that for the Phillies. It's six straight overall with 25 home runs. Phillies beat the Marlins 8-2, Sports Radio 94, WIP. Angels get one from Mike Trout.
12: Here's the pitch. Trout last one to dead center field. This one is well hit, and this ball is going to hit off the yellow line, and I believe it went over and hit the wall. That's going to be a home run to dead center by Trout. That's a two-run shot.
2: Also added a double. Angels a 7-0 shutout of the Diamondbacks. Angels Radio AM 830. Angels' sixth shutout this season. Each of the last two wins that they've had. Astros double up the Tigers 4-2. Cardinals a 3-2 win over the Padres. Yankees pile on the White Sox.
12: Right. Yep. Correct answer. Goodbye. Off the second deck. Ben Rice with home run number 20. And the Yankees are pouring it on. It is a 7-1 game.
2: It wound up being a 12-2 game. Yankees beat the White Sox, improving to 7-1 over their last eight. They had 11 runs through four innings. Second instance with double digits through the first four innings of the game for the White Sox. Their third double-digit loss this season. Speaking of Chicago, PCA does it again. SportsCenter All Night continues. It's ESPN Radio.
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2: 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They were at 500 through the first 10 games of the season, but the fever has spiked since then.
28: 82-73 lead here for the Fever. 14 on the shot clock from Mitchell. Turn in the corner. Kicks it in the corner. Here's Hines Atlas. Baseline. Kick out. Cunningham.
2: Heard it on USA Network. Fever, a 113-91 win over the Temple. They've won four straight after starting 5-5 this season. Second longest active streak in the WNBA. Liberty's won seven straight. Fever scoring 113 points, second most in franchise history, most in a regulation game. Caitlin Clark had 21 points, 14 assists, 14th game with 20 and 10. That's the most in WNBA history. This was SportsCenter, new interactive podcast from Rich Eisen featuring SportsCenter legends. 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This was SportsCenter. It is presented by Gusto. Back on the diamond, Rockies, a 5-2 win over the Cubs. Pete Crow Armstrong with his third leadoff home run in the last four games. First player in baseball history to hit a leadoff homer the day after hitting for the cycle. He was 1-for-5, had his 14th homer, but the Cubs lose to the Rockies 5-2. Cubs were 1-for-18 with runners in scoring position in the series. 0-for-8 on Tuesday. Rockies improved to 18-11 when they score at least five. Blue Jays and the Red Sox, another loss.
0: 1-1 pitch. Jimenez hits the ball well. Right center field. Going back, Abreu. He turns at the fence. That ball is gone. Into the Blue Jay bullpen. Back-to-back homers, and the Blue Jays are up 3-0 in the top of the fifth.
2: They go on to a 6-1 win over Boston. Sportsnet 5-9 to the Fan. Red Sox falling to 12-23 at home this season. Reds top the Mets 5-3. Sal Stewart 2-for-3 with his 14th home run as well. Sports Center All Night, ESPN Radio.
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4: Delgado, an infield hit. He scored the only run of the game so far for the Astros on the pass ball in the fifth. First pitch. And that's a ground ball pass. Vess up the middle. Another the glove of Lee in the center field. That'll score Diaz. Smith tearing around third. He scores. And the Astros lead it 3-2.
1: Number 4.
2: Well, you can't spell Schwarber without an H and an R. And for the sixth straight season, he has 25 now. 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
0: The pitch. Swung on line, down on the line and right, it's high, and it is gone. It just clears over the wall and right. Line drive home run for Kyle Schwarber, number 25 to lead Major League Baseball.
1: Number 3.
2: He's been out just over a month with an oblique strain, but game one back on the diamond proves productive. Seattle Sports, 7:10 a.m.
4: Man, what a moment for here. McCall did a big fly. Pitch on the way. Swinging a line drive in the left center field. Falling back. That's going to drop in a base hit. Here comes Robles. Emerson rounding third. The throw to the plate. He slides. He saves. Two runs are in. Wilson back. Cal Raleigh off the IL. A single. In the left center field. Robles going easily. Colt Emerson bringing home the mail. Scores from second. And the Mariners have the lead. 3-1.
1: Number 2.
2: Like Seattle, Washington also pulled ahead in the seventh, but there was no play at the plate. Nationals Radio Network.
0: Here's the set. There goes Chaparro. Swing and a long drive. Deep left center field. Way back. Going. Going. Going. Goodbye. Unbelievable. Bang. Zoom goes. Curtis Meade with his 11th home run of the year. With Chaparro running on the pitch.
1: Number 1.
2: In Omaha, with their backs to the wall in an elimination game, Georgia with an insurance run in the seventh on a shallow ball to left.
0: This one is up, and it is shallow left field. Rodriguez is out there.
2: Upheld, the run scores, 2-0 win for Georgia, just one extra base hit. The run's scoring on a sack fly right there where the shortstop and left fielder collide, and the other one after is a hit after a sacrifice bunt. Just their third sack bunt of the season, fewest in D1. Georgia advances to the bracket final to face Oklahoma on Wednesday. West Virginia advances to face North Carolina. They have to beat the Tar Heels twice in order to move on. Speaking of moving on, how about the World Cup? That's next, ESPN Radio.
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16: One swing here to give him the lead, and that is the one swing off the bat of Trey Phelps, who looks up. He hits the second. The throw is not there, and he is safe.
15: A superstar sweepstakes is on.
17: At this point, if the Miami deal was going to happen, why hasn't it happened by now? Miami's wanted him back since 2020. It's been 6 years. Of identifying that he's the guy that fits them and they're the team that fits him.
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29: 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Lionel Messi is the greatest soccer player that's ever lived.
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31: You don't have to give up a lot. 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
2: 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The latest from the World Series straight ahead. We're still in the group stage of the World Cup. We're getting all kinds of storylines like in Group J. No relation. Argentina, 3-0 shutout of Algeria on Tuesday. Lionel Messi with a hat trick, scoring in the 17th, 60th, and 76th minute. 16 career FIFA World Cup goals. First career World Cup hat trick. He'll be 39 next week, so he breaks the record of Cristiano Ronaldo as the oldest to score a hat trick in the World Cup, and he does it by about 6 years. Also means he's old enough to have played against former U.S. men's national team member Taylor Twellman, who seemingly had miles of trainer's tape on his wrists when they matched up in 2007.
3: When you go up against Argentina as a center forward, you got to be prepared that you're not going to touch the ball. So I had to tape my wrist and get ready for a boxing fight. In all seriousness, this is the best way to describe this game to people. He wasn't even wearing number 10 yet. He was wearing number 18. And when he touched the ball, there was an aura around him. If you fouled him, immediately you had four of his teammates around you. It was unlike anything I had experienced. And for anyone that wants to Google and research that team, you're talking about legitimate players in Argentina football history, and yet they all revered to some player with long hair playing on the right side wearing number 18. None of us had any idea who he was, and now we all do. It's crazy to think about 20 years ago.
4: To be still this fit and have that gear still, that is at least a little bit surprising, no?
3: It is to me, Scott. It really is. And yet I can't put myself in his shoes, but I try to articulate what this guy went through. The first 12 or 13 years of his international career, everybody said Argentina cannot win with Lionel Messi. They don't have the supporting cast. They can't get any kind of result. And yet you look at the last 4 or 5 years, they can't lose with him. Now, granted, he may be a little bit older and a little bit wiser, maybe even a little bit smarter off the ball. Everyone talks about how he walks, but yet he's a mathematician while everyone else is doing addition and subtraction. He's doing multiplication and division 3 or 4 steps ahead. And yet he's 38, going to turn 39 in about a week from now to score a hat trick after coming to Major League Soccer 2.5 years ago, lighting the league on fire, leading World Cup qualifying for Argentina for the first time in his career, Scott. It's almost as if winning the World Cup in 22, now he's playing with house money. There's no pressure on him. There's no expectation. There's a real freedom to him. And dare I say, he's unplayable.
2: Messi becoming the second man to score at 5 FIFA World Cups after Cristiano Ronaldo, 24 career goal contributions at the World Cup, 16 goals, 8 assists. He passes Pelé for the most all-time. Messi scoring in 5 straight World Cup games dating back to 2022. He's the first player to play in 6 different World Cups. Argentina gets the win on Tuesday, 3-0 over Algeria. In from Group J to Group I, Norway, a 4-1 win over Iraq. Erling Haaland with 2 goals in 20 touches in his World Cup debut for Norway. They win by 3 over Iraq. France, meanwhile, a 3-1 win over Senegal. Kylian Mbappe with 2 goals. 14th World Cup goal with France, now tied for the 3rd most in World Cup goals in history. Former U.S. men's national team midfielder Dax McCarty.
29: I mean, anytime you win a World Cup at the age of 18, the expectations for your career are going to be through the roof. And by and large, Mbappe has delivered on exactly the promise that everyone assumed that he had. It's been a difficult go for him, actually, at Real Madrid, the biggest club in the world. He has been great. He's been scoring goals for fun. He scored 42 goals this year, and yet still he gets criticized from people who want more from him. So, look, he is one of the faces of world soccer. He is the face and the captain of the French national team. And he's still just 27 years old. You just can't say enough about this French team. It's built around him. It's one of the most talented generations that they've ever had. And he is absolutely the focal point, the key to all of it.
2: Mbappe with 58 international goals. His second goal on Tuesday was from more than 30 yards out, making it the farthest of his 14 World Cup goals. France gets the win on Tuesday. The World Cup update brought to you by Gusto. 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Right now, SportsCenter all night. Team USA came away with a win in its opener in group play Thursday. Their second matchup coming against Australia. Earlier on ESPN Radio, Bradley Wright Phillips, former player, current MLS studio host, he was on Unsportsmanlike.
14: I think all round the United States have a better team. They have better players. Having said that, it's not a given that they go and win. I think the problems for the United States will be Australia in transition. So then when the United States have the ball, if they don't score early, when Australia attack, United States are not in, you know, their defensive structure, the pace could hurt them. But other than that, if they score early, I think it's going to cause huge problems for the Australian national team. I just want to talk about that performance of the United States against Paraguay. They were very good to start the game. Everybody thought because it's on home soil, they have pressure on them, it could be tough. They dealt with that. They scored. They took their chances, which was very impressive. The main players, what you need in a World Cup, Pulisic, Weston McKennie, Tyler Adams, Balogun, they all showed up. And I like that. But then at the end of the game, you know, when Paraguay scored, a lot of teams will get nervous, you know, and start to change their game. They didn't. They managed the game well, saw it out, and even scored a great team goal. At the end from Gio Reyna. So I saw a lot of things in that game where they got tested, but they answered the question.
2: One question that remains to be answered is whether Team USA will have Christian Pulisic when they take the field on Thursday. Back to Dax McCarty.
29: Level of concern, one being no concern, 10 being he needs to amputate his leg. I'm going at about a 2 right now. I think Christian Pulisic is going to be completely fine. He has said so himself. Mauricio Pochettino has said so himself. He strained off to the side because they're just managing his reps. This is fully just a management of a player who, quite frankly, has been a little bit fragile in his career, but also a guy who looked unbelievably sharp in that first half against Paraguay. He was the most dangerous player on the field. He ran at that Paraguay back line, unbalanced them anytime he got on the ball. And look, when you're nursing a little bit of a knock, a little bit of a kick, I think Mauricio Pochettino, he did the right thing. The game was in full control from the U.S. men's national team. Don't push your star player any more than you need to.
2: USA Australia coming up on Thursday. Second match in group play for each. SportsCenter All Night, ESPN Radio. To baseball, the field is being whittled down in Omaha. Elimination game on Tuesday for Georgia and Texas.
16: One swing here, getting the lead, and that is the one swing off the bat of Trey Phelps, who looks up, he heads to second. The throw is not there, and he is safe. And there is some of that Phelps edge.
2: Earl Ravage on ESPN. Georgia breaking through and scoring the first run in the fifth inning, and then taking a little bit of a gamble in the seventh.
16: This one is up, and it is shallow left field. Rodriguez is out there. They bang into each other. Here comes the runner from third. Black. He is. Safe is the call. What a throw by Rodriguez. And I'm sure Schlossnagel and company will look at it.
2: They took a look at it, but the call was confirmed. It's a sacrifice fly. Georgia goes up 2-0 at that point. And that's the final. Georgia wins it over Texas 2-0. Texas eliminated. Georgia advances to the bracket final to face Oklahoma on Wednesday. That'll be 7 o'clock Eastern on ESPN. 53rd win of the season, breaking the program record of 52 set when they won the national championship in 1990. Trey Phelps, 2-for-5, the go-ahead RBI double in the fifth inning. First extra base hit since his home run in the regional final against Liberty when he wound up being ejected for taunting. This time, we wind up with a post-game interview with our Chris Budden.
0: Trey, congratulations. Before the fifth, there have been a couple frustrating at-bats for you in Omaha. What changed?
5: I think just staying with it. I came in after my second at-bat when I struck out, and Kobe was like, you look good. I was like, I know. I'm about to go do something special. So just being able to stay with it, I think, is our biggest thing, because stuff like that is going to happen when you're playing a good team. So just being able to keep my composure and keep my energy up.
0: What did Wes Johnson tell you today about staying Trey?
5: Wes came up to me right before my first at-bat. He said, you know, whether you go 0 for 5, 5 for 5, I don't care what you do. I always love you, and I just want to see you do it and have fun. And kind of just took that today and just have fun no matter what happened.
0: I think most people will look on paper and see Georgia, Texas, we're going to have a scoring affair. What about the job that your pitching has done throughout this week and tonight in Omaha?
5: Yeah, I mean, they've been doing well all postseason. They've been doing a good job just keeping us in games. They did a great job even yesterday, even though we lost. Aoki did a really good job going the whole game. That was the first time I think we went to the pen all tournament, if I'm not mistaken. So, yeah, they've been doing such a great job and just leaving it on us to get it done in the batter's box.
0: Wes said we just want you guys to have some fun today. We get Sour Power up here. How much more fun are we having now?
5: Oh, yeah, we're about to have a lot more fun. I see the guys are about to start flooding over here. So Sour Power is probably about to get thrown everywhere.
2: They'll enjoy that after the game in Omaha. They stay alive with the victory over Texas, eliminating the Longhorns. Texas, fourth time in the past six appearances that they've won one or fewer games at the World Series, won the most recent title in 2005. It's a 21-year drought, second longest in program history. Georgia moves on. Texas eliminated. The other matchup on Tuesday, West Virginia and Troy, and Cinderella's slipper shattering.
1: 3-2. In the air. Left center field for Kelly. That's on the warning track. And 3-run shot, Devin Kelly, in the signature moment.
2: West Virginia piles on. It's a 12-0 shutout. And Troy is eliminated, shut out for the third time this season and the first time since May 2nd against App State. They had entered Tuesday averaging just over 10 runs per game in the NCAA tournament. For West Virginia, third team to win multiple games in its debut since the move to Charles Schwab Field in 2011. West Virginia stays alive. They advance to the bracket final to face North Carolina on Wednesday. They have to beat the Tar Heels twice in order to reach the College World Series Finals. ESPN analyst Kyle Peterson.
6: Well, the first game was so tight between them, and honestly, it was a miscue that ended up making a big difference, and North Carolina holds on. I think the advantage goes to North Carolina just from a pitching standpoint because they're so well set up, and North Carolina is built around their arm. So that will be, I think, for me, the biggest challenge for West Virginia is how do you score enough runs? Because against that North Carolina pitching staff, that's not an easy thing to do.
2: And we'll see it on Wednesday, 2 o'clock Eastern, on ESPN. Right now, SportsCenter all night from Omaha to Major League Baseball. Dodgers, Rays in L.A. This one was scoreless until the sixth.
7: He will kick and come home. And Ohtani swings, hammers it deep to center field. This ball heading back toward the wall. Gone! It's a home run! Shohei Ohtani, home run number 15. And the Dodgers get on the board. It is 1-0.
2: 15 home runs this season, 4 in the last 6 games for Ohtani. Was his only hit of the game, 1-for-4, but that homer in the 6th inning proves to be all the scoring. Dodgers, a 1-0 shutout of the Rays. AM 570 LA Sports with the call. Dodgers' 9th shutout win this season, tying the Phillies for most in baseball thus far. Rays, meanwhile, 4th loss in the last 5 games, and it's a 1-0 shutout on the road. Low-scoring game also between the Brewers and the Guardians.
18: Yeah, this is 2-1 to Mitchell. He is a fly ball to right center field. This one's way back there. Bye-bye baseball. Garrett Mitchell unties it at the 7th. A solo shot, his 5th of the season. And the Brewers lead it 2-1.
2: 620 WTMJ, 2-1 at that point in the 7th. 2-1 is the final. Brewers' 4th win this season with 4 or fewer hits. And they're off to their best 70-game start in franchise history. Milwaukee is now 44-26. They beat the Guardians, who have now lost 5 of their last 7. Pirates and Athletics were in a tight one right to the 9th inning.
19: Alvarado ready to go. And it's 2-1. Swing, fly ball to the right field corner. This ball is going to ding out of here. Home run. He hit it right over that 5-foot wall in right. Brandon Lau with home run number 18. The Pirates have their first lead of the night here in the 9th inning in West Sacramento. And the Bucks fans here in California love it.
2: 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Brian Reynolds, 4-for-5, 2 homers, 3 RBI, 9th multi-homer game of his career. But it's the solo home run in the 9th that proves to be the difference. Pirates improved to 22-10 when scoring more than 5 to get the win over the Athletics. Straight ahead, you were watching last week, right? Well, you weren't alone. Sports Center All Night continues. 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
2: The most watched Game 5 since 1998. Overall, the finals averaged about 20.6 million, according to Nielsen, highest since the 1998 series between Chicago and Utah when Michael Jordan won his sixth and final NBA title, The Last Dance. This year's ratings are also the highest since ABC and ESPN started carrying the finals in 2003. Now, it's on to the draft. And if the Utah Jazz are eyeing Darren Peterson, it'll just be window shopping. Peterson says he expects to go number one, so he'll only meet with the Wizards, who have that top pick, ESPN analyst Mark Spears.
17: Well, if you know Danny Ainge, that don't mean anything to him. He's not going to be scared. It kind of reminds me in 2009, there was this prospect that the Warriors liked. His name was Stephen Curry. And his agent and his father basically told the Warriors he did not want to go there. The next pick, the ninth pick, was New York Knicks. He wanted to play for the Knicks. And the general manager of the Warriors at the time, Larry Riley, basically said, look, I don't have to have him come do an interview in Oakland. I don't have to have him come work out. I've seen him play enough. I know he comes from great stock, and if he's there, we're going to draft him. And they drafted him. And, you know, the Jazz drafted a player last year that didn't want to be there. And if Darren's sitting there and they think he's in the best player, they're going to take him. I don't think it matters to them at all.
24: There's another player in the conversation, that top pick, A.J. Devonta.
3: You recently spoke with his father. Do they have a preference as to where he ends up?
17: They want to be number one. They want to be number one. He visited with Washington, AJ, and his father. They visited with the Jazz. Felt like they had great visits with both places. And his dad told me, I said, well, look, I mean, I don't know if this is a smokescreen or something. Maybe it's, did the Wizards make a promise or something, you think, to Peterson? And he's like, I don't know. He's like, we're not paying attention to all the noise. He said, a week from today, I expect my son to be the number one pick. So, basically, look, whether AJ goes here or Utah or vice versa with Peterson, either way, these are two franchise-altering players that both teams certainly would be happy to get.
2: So there is a bit of a question at the top of the upcoming draft. Peterson meeting only with the Wizards, all of the eggs in one basket. Earlier on ESPN Radio, on Unsportsmanlike, our buddy Evan Cohen.
14: It seems like A.J. DeMansa out of BYU is going to be the number one pick in the draft. At least that's what people have said. Peterson was maligned at times while at Kansas for some of his decision-making relative to when he was playing, when he wasn't playing, the interactions with Bill Self. He's, what, 18, 19 years old? I'm not putting anything on him yet, except for this question, I guess I'll ask. Does he have the right people in his ear?
2: NBA draft coming up June 23rd. It's on ABC and ESPN, and, of course, here on ESPN Radio. Right now, SportsCenter all night.
15: And the Carolina Hurricanes are the best team in the NHL. They won the 2026 Stanley Cup.
16: Winning the Stanley Cup is so incredibly hard.
15: Unleash the house. World champion.
2: Hurricanes are the ones skating the Cup. Vegas coming up short. Tuesday, we learned John Tortorella, who guided the Golden Knights to the final, won't be returning as head coach next season. He turns 68 next week. Bit of a surprise hire when he was brought in with 8 games left in the regular season. The Golden Knights had fired Bruce Cassidy, who had a year to go on his contract. Team was still in playoff position, but with 8 games to go in the regular season, Tortorella was brought in. His deal with the Golden Knights was only through June 30th anyway, which is the end of the league calendar. Now he won't be back next season. ESPN's John Buchagross.
24: I wasn't too surprised. It seems like this was going to be, you know, kind of a high-paid consultant to come in and fix the company, make sure the light bulbs are working, sweep up the aisles, and get this thing back on track. And, hey, 2 wins away from the Stanley Cup. Had they won it, it would have been really difficult to not bring him back. That would have been fun. But Vegas does things differently than every other NHL organization. I think all along this was their plan, and they're sticking to it. And now we'll see where they go from here. Brian Craig, he was an original VGK assistant coach for 6 years. Then he went to Henderson, their AHL team, which is just down the road. He's been their head coach there for the last 3. He goes back to junior hockey with Kelly McCrimmon, their GM. So there's a long-term relationship there. He's in his early 40s. Torts turned 68 in 8 days. So I think all along this was likely the plan. And but again, had they won the cup,
4: right,
24: would they really have done the same thing? That's what I would like to know.
4: He says he wants to still do it. What kind of market will there be for Tortorella to coach next year?
24: Only a couple of openings, and you know, they're both in Canada. Does he want to go to northern Alberta, where it gets dark at 2 in the afternoon in the winter? But it's Connor McDavid, right? And that's a perfect short-term situation. If not, you wait. I see 6 teams next year. If they get off to a 2-8 start or 4-11, he'll likely get a call, I think. There are multiple situations in my mind with what happened with Vegas this year could repeat itself and not wait until 8 games to go.
2: Vegas lost game 6 on Saturday night as the Carolina Hurricanes captured the cup. Back to the diamond. Cardinals a 3-2 win over the Padres. Cardinals improving to 9-3 in their last 12 games. Best record of baseball over that span. Twins a 12-2 rout of the Rangers. 12 runs, their most in a game this season. Speaking of scoring, he does it 3 times. That's next. SportsCenter all night at ESPN Radio.
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2: For the Golden Knights, Georgia eliminates Texas at the College World Series. West Virginia moves on as well. Darren Peterson says he'll meet only with Washington, which has the top pick in the upcoming draft. On the pitch at the World Cup, 3 goals for Lionel Messi in their win over Algeria. Sports Center all night. I'm Jay Reynolds. Messi with the hat trick. 16 career FIFA World Cup goals now. First career World Cup hat trick. First player to play in 6 different World Cups. 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
32: We can argue all we want about Messi, Ronaldo, Pele, Maradona. Lionel Messi is the greatest soccer player that's ever lived. Full stop. I say that with full confidence. It's not just because he's come to Major League Soccer now. He is the back-to-back MVP. It's his total package. What he has been able to do with his career in Europe is untouchable. The amount of Champions League that he's won, the amount of titles he won with Barcelona, the amount of Ballon d'Or winners that he has had. So the fact that he won a World Cup in 2022 with Argentina, it meant for me that he secured his legacy as the greatest player of all time. That was the one thing people held against him. If he wins a back-to-back World Cup, which, by the way, has only been done twice in the history of soccer, it's going to take an absolutely otherworldly resume to be able to compete with him as the greatest player that's ever lived.
2: His 200 international appearances, so he becomes the first South American man and third.

0: a lot of work on him.
1: I'm going to assume you watch tape of Sorsby. So if a team does go and put in a bid in the supplemental draft, what kind of player are they getting in a quarterback out of Brendan Sorsby?
0: Well, just ability-wise, and I think a lot of teams did a lot of work on Sorsby last year because there was a chance he was going to declare for the draft. He's a really interesting player. I mean, to me, he has starting NFL quarterback traits with his size, his strength, his athletic ability. He's an excellent runner with the football. And then as a passer, he's got arm strength. He's got some moxie to his game. You know, he's a very aggressive player. He can fit balls in tight windows, and that will bite him every now and then. But when you add up everything he has in his game, it lines up with being an NFL starter down the road. Now, obviously, the big part of it is that this gambling addiction, it's a big deal. It's a major concern. And at least with my background, like we would experience that process with players that have maybe an alcohol addiction or a drug addiction. We didn't have a whole lot of gambling addictions that we ever really had to work through. So this is really about the teams right now trying to figure out, get all the information you can, and then how are you going to handle this? You know, this isn't like a 1 or 2 month thing, and then all of a sudden you're cured, and away you go. I mean, you've got
1: with you forever.
0: You know, two different. Yeah, I mean, you look at like worst case scenario, and this is, I know this is older, but you know, in the early '80s, Art Schleister was a first round quarterback out of Ohio State. He went to the
1: Colts,
0: either Baltimore Colts or Indianapolis Colts at the time, and his gambling addiction took away his NFL career and then affected him a lot even off the field, and he never got over that. Now, the best-case scenario is Kayshawn Boutte, who had obviously a gambling issue in college, and by all accounts, he's pulled through that, and he's fine now. So we got to figure out where Brendan Sorsby fits in that, and only the NFL teams know right now with all the background work you're doing, they have to make a decision at some point if you want to take on that risk or not.
2: So teams and their personnel starting to be asked about it. Tom Telesco, former general manager of the Chargers and the Las Vegas Raiders, among the clubs being asked, the Jets and their head coach, Aaron Glenn.
3: Focus on the guys that we have here now, and that's something that I'm sure me and Mooja talk about. But listen, I got quarterbacks here that we're focused on right now.
4: Apart from the evaluation of him as a quarterback, he also deals with the gambling issues. Would that disqualify him in your eyes?
3: I have no idea what that is, to be honest with you. I heard about it, I see it on TV, but I don't want to respond to that because I have no idea of the inner workings of that. It's not fair to that player for me to do that.
2: Supplemental draft comes in July when it does come about. SportsCenter All Night, ESPN Radio.
5: The Bucks are open for business on trade calls and offers for Giannis Antetokounmpo.
6: I'm told nothing has changed, so now the conversation will turn to where does he want to be long-term?
7: If the Miami deal was going to happen, why hasn't it happened by now? Miami's wanted him back since 2020.
2: Giannis Antetokounmpo in the spotlight as we're talking about teams trying to decide whether to go after a player. There's Giannis, Heat, Celtics, two of the most often talked about teams. ESPN senior NBA writer Vince Goodwill.
8: Depending on who you talk to, Boston or Miami is in the driver's seat of this conversation. A couple of executives I talked to yesterday said they think Miami thinks Boston's in the leader of the conversation.
9: Right.
8: So it's kind of an odd thing where I think both teams are trying to play and how much do we put on the table here. And where does Giannis ideally want to go? Miami has the 13th pick in the draft. That can be a huge sort of carrot to throw out there just because this is the last year of the lottery odds being set as such. Mm-hmm. But I do believe in general it's going to come down between these last two teams. It plays to our last point. One championship is not enough. If Jaylen Brown is gone, he won a finals MVP. He was an MVP guy this year, and they could very well send him on his way because one championship ain't enough in Boston.
2: Could be more than just a coin flip when it comes to a landing spot for Giannis Antetokounmpo. To the guys at PTI.
10: Tom, which of these two potential trade partners makes more sense to you? I mean, I don't even think this is close in terms of the basketball aspect of this. You go to Boston. It's the better landing spot is Boston. They were champions just 2 years ago. Jason Tatum is coming back completely whole next year. Then they need a big man, right? They need a big man. Giannis qualifies as a big man. If you have to trade Jaylen Brown for him, and I thought Jaylen Brown was the MVP this year, but I would make the trade Jaylen Brown for Giannis 100 times in a row. I would do that. Miami finished 10th last year in the East. They got knocked out of the play-in. They got Bam Adebayo, and I don't really know who else that I think is any good. Adebayo scored 83 in a game last year, but it was against the Wizards. It doesn't count because they were trying to lose. The thing about this is, Mike, and you can speak to this, if Giannis, as reported, wants to go to Miami, that's where he's going to go. He's a star. He's a former MVP. He's a former champion. I mean, this is why it works out for Kevin Durant, wherever he wants to go. It works out for James Harden, and he's not a champion. So if he wants to go to Miami, he will go.
9: Yeah, Tony, this is interesting to me because I don't believe in Giannis anymore. Giannis is a rumor. Giannis hasn't done jack in the months that matter, which would be May and June, since 2021. 5 years is forever in professional sports. Giannis is a multiple-time MVP, a great player, a Hall of Famer, and as you said, a champion. He was that.
10: Yeah.
9: I ain't seen evidence of it. Sorry, a league can now, particularly the NBA, it can pass you by. And with a ton of wings who are 6'9", 6'10", sort of size, DeBanza and Caleb Wilson and those kids coming in the league, Giannis can look obsolete fairly quickly. If he can't get his butt out there and contribute heavily, massively in May, June. And I don't know that. I would not rearrange my franchise for Giannis. Tyler Hero leads his team in scoring. He's an all-star.
10: Yeah.
9: I know he's had some injury issues at times, but he plays more than Giannis lately, and he doesn't seem to be the diva that Giannis is. So if it sounds like I'm piling on Giannis, yeah, a little bit for a guy as a player I used to love. I love him less now because I ain't seen nothing lately. I don't know that I want to give up Jaylen Brown for him because Tatum has to show me that he is truly, completely healthy, and we don't know that just yet.
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11: The pitch. Swung on line, down the line and right, it's high, and it is gone. It just clears over the wall and right. Line drive home run for Kyle Schwarber, number 25 to lead Major League Baseball.
2: Fourth player in Phillies history with 25 homers in five straight seasons. Does that for the Phillies. It's six straight overall with 25 home runs. Phillies beat the Marlins 8-2, Sports Radio 94, WIP. Angels get one from Mike Trout.
12: Here's the pitch. Trout blasts one to dead center field. This one is well hit, and this ball is going to hit off the yellow line, and I believe it went over and hit the wall. That's going to be a home run to dead center by Trout. That's a two-run shot.
2: Also added a double. Angels a 7-0 shutout of the Diamondbacks. Angels Radio AM 830. Angels' sixth shutout this season. Each of the last two wins that they've had. Astros double up the Tigers 4-2. Cardinals a 3-2 win over the Padres. Yankees pile on the White Sox.
12: Bryce. Yep. Correct answer. Goodbye. Off the second deck. Ben Rice with home run number 20. And the Yankees are pouring it on. It is a 7-1 game.
2: It wound up being a 12-2 game. Yankees beat the White Sox, improving to 7-1 over their last eight. They had 11 runs through four innings. Second instance with double digits through the first four innings of the game for the White Sox. Their third double-digit loss this season. Speaking of Chicago, PCA does it again. SportsCenter All Night continues. It's ESPN Radio.
13: 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New York Mets step into hostile territory to face Kyle Schwarber and the Philadelphia Phillies. 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
2: 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They were at 500 through the first 10 games of the season, but the fever has spiked since then.
26: 86-73 lead here for the Fever. 14 on the shot clock for Mitchell. Turning the corner. Kicks it in the corner. Here's Hines Allen. Baseline. Kick out. Cunningham. Yes!
2: Heard it on USA Network. Fever, a 113-91 win over the Temple. They've won four straight after starting 5-5 this season. Second longest active streak in the WNBA. Liberty's won seven straight. Fever scoring 113 points, second most in franchise history, most in a regulation game. Caitlin Clark had 21 points, 14 assists, 14th game with 20-10. That's most in WNBA history. 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This was SportsCenter. It is presented by Gusto. Back on the diamond, Rockies a 5-2 win over the Cubs. Pete Crow Armstrong with his third leadoff home run in the last four games. First player in baseball history to hit a leadoff homer the day after hitting for the cycle. He was 1-for-5, had his 14th homer, but the Cubs lose to the Rockies 5-2. Cubs were 1-for-18 with runners in scoring position in the series, 0-for-8 on Tuesday. Rockies improved to 18-11 when they score at least five. Blue Jays and the Red Sox, another loss.
27: 1-1 pitch. Jimenez hits the ball well. Right center field. Going back, Abreu. He turns at the fence. That ball is gone. Into the Blue Jay bullpen. Back-to-back homers, and the Blue Jays are up 3-0 in the top of the fifth.
2: They go on to a 6-1 win over Boston. Sportsnet 5-9 to the fan. Red Sox falling to 12-23 at home this season. Reds top the Mets 5-3. Sal Stewart 2-for-3 with his 14th home run as well. 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
25: Number five.
2: A situation with your team down a run in the eighth inning? Not the worst scenario to pick up your first two career RBI. 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
1: Delgado, an infield hit. He scored the only run of the game so far for the Astros on the pass ball in the fifth. First pitch. And that's a ground ball pass. Vest up the middle. Another the glove of Lee in the center field. That'll score Diaz. Smith tearing around third. He scores. And the Astros lead it 3-2.
25: Number four.
2: Well, you can't spell Schwarber without an H and an R. And for the sixth straight season, he has 25 now. 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
11: The pitch. Swung on line, down on the line and right, it's high, and it is gone. It just clears over the wall and right. Line drive home run for Kyle Schwarber. Number 25 to lead Major League Baseball.
25: Number three.
2: He's been out just over a month with an oblique strain, but game one back on the diamond proves productive. Seattle Sports, 7:10 a.m.
1: Man, what a moment for here. McCall did a big fly. Pitch on the way. Swinging a line drive in the left center field. Falling fast. That's going to drop in a base hit. Here comes Robles. Emerson rounding third. The throw to the plate. He slides. He saves. Two runs are in. Wilson back. Cal Raleigh off the IL. A single. In the left center field. Robles going easily. Colt Emerson bringing home the bail. Scores from second. And the Mariners have the lead.
2: Like Seattle, Washington also pulled ahead in the seventh, but there was no play at the plate. Nationals Radio Network.
11: Here's the set. There goes Chaparro swing and a long drive. Deep left center field. Way back. Going. Goodbye. Unbelievable. Bang. Zoom goes. Curtis Meade with his 11th home run of the year.
2: In Omaha, with their backs to the wall in an elimination game, Georgia with an insurance run in the seventh on a shallow ball to left.
3: This one is up, and it is shallow left field. Rodriguez is out there.
2: Nothing win yesterday. The run scoring on that sack fly and a hit that followed a sack bunt. Georgia's third sacrifice bunt of the season, fewest in Division I. Today, Georgia, Oklahoma, and North Carolina, West Virginia. It is Wednesday, June 17th, birthday of Venus Williams. She's 46 today, winner of seven majors, including the U.S. Open twice. U.S. Open golf tees off tomorrow in New York. Our ESPN caddy, Michael Collins, among the guests this morning on Unsportsmanlike. 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
2: If the Miami deal was going to happen, why hasn't it happened by now? It's been 6 years of identifying that he's the guy that fits them and they're the

0: years. Go look at his numbers. See, he just rattled them off for you. The guy has destroyed people. And you're talking about two-way wings. What? Pick a position. That's the one that Giannis plays, and he plays it two ways. When we say, oh, he's not a two-way wing, it's just because you don't think he's a good shooter. He averages 30 points. He averages 12 rebounds. You can play him on 82-0. You can play him at all five positions. I mean, it's ridiculous. Come on.
1: Yeah, I don't understand what that last call is talking about. I don't get it. Like, these teams are making massive trades in order to bring over significant pieces to contend at a championship level. Remember, the Indiana Pacers traded for Pascal Siakam. The following year, they're in the NBA Finals in Game 7, losing to the Oklahoma City Thunder. The New York Knicks traded for a former number one overall pick in Karl-Anthony Towns, which ended up resulting in a salary dump for the Minnesota Timberwolves. A couple of years later, they win the NBA Finals.
0: Right.
1: We see this year over year in the NBA. Remember, 2019, Kawhi Leonard ends up winning a championship on a rental for the Toronto Raptors. This happens all the time. And if you're one of these teams that wants to contend, Giannis absolutely is a piece that you bring in that could potentially bring you over the top.
0: It's just ridiculous. Not you. Patrick in Chicago. Ridiculous.
1: It's a ridiculous thing.
2: He's a top five player in the sport during that span.
0: Not even debatable. Wesley in Rhode Island listening on the ESPN app. Is Giannis worth it?
3: Yes. First of all, what's going on, crew? You guys do a great job.
0: Thank you.
3: I think he's absolutely worth it. But it's really going to depend where he goes. You have to look and think about, is he going to go to a Boston or Atlanta, someone that has pieces and is going to, the refrigerator will not be empty once he gets there, or are they going to bring him out west to an OKC that has tradable commodities? All of them teams offer that. But also, no one's really talking about the fact that accidentally on purpose, his brother seems to be on the same team. What kind of contracts are they going to offer them? Are they going to be involved? The Giannis effect does control a little bit about the narrative of the way the team goes. So you have to look at a front office that is open to changing how they do things because they bring in, say, Giannis. The last caller I thought was kind of not really onto reality, saying like he wasn't relevant in the last 5 years. The fact that he hasn't played has been ticky-tack injuries, but we all believe that it's more to do with what's going on with the contract, trade rumors, and his ability to be happy, because every summer his name seems to keep coming up. I mean, you guys talk about him with trade rumors regularly, so it's obvious that it's not just that he can't play, it's just that he's choosing not to so he can be appreciated.
0: I don't know about that, but I understand what you're saying.
2: Well, Wesley brings up an interesting point, Evan. Would, as a resident Heat fan, he's talking about the front office needing to be open to Giannis's input about how things are going to go there and how things are going to be constructed. Would the Miami Heat and Pat Riley in the front office, Spoelstra, everybody involved there, be open to doing things Giannis's way?
0: I mean, sure. Versus what? Being in the play-in every year? I mean, come on. Yes, the Nassis can have a roster spot. No big deal.
1: Oh, my God.
0: I mean, come on. Eric in North Carolina watching on ESPN2. Morning, Eric.
4: Good morning, y'all. I'd like to delve into this dishwasher controversy in ESPN 100.
0: ESPN 1000, yes. Kenny did not put his dishes in the dishwasher. A big controversy at ESPN 1000 in Chicago. Go ahead, Eric. Yes.
4: Well, I wouldn't expect anything from a Giants fan. Go Pats.
0: Oh, my God.
1: Wow.
2: Also, Eric, I hate to be the one to correct you. He's not a Giants fan. He is a Giant.
5: Yeah, you can't really call Canty a Giants fan. Like, he is a Giants fan.
2: It's but like
1: I'm a fan of the Knicks.
5: You are.
2: I'm not a fan of the Knicks. I am a Knicks, sweetheart. That's Canty.
5: He's a Giants player. He is a Super Bowl winning player for
1: the
5: Giants.
1: Well, that's why the Pats got what they deserved in the Super Bowl.
2: Oh.
0: Yeah, but they put the dishes away.
1: Okay. Yeah, the Seattle Seahawks put y'all away, too.
0: Let me just correct one thing. Very important retraction.
1: Yeah.
0: Giannis cannot play all five positions in 82-0, the game online. He can only play four. He can't play shooting guard. That's important that I retracted that and corrected that.
2: Get it correct, Evan.
0: Coming up, terrible from the figurative QB1 of the Bucks to the literal QB1 of the Bucks. We get to that next. We're on Sportsmanlike, presented by Progressive Insurance.
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0: I mean, the quarterback's been the same for a long time. So if Brian Schottenheimer, if they really lucked into like a star coach here, which his first year went, I think, obviously not wins and losses, but in terms of, you know, the culture, the vibe in the locker room, the offense and the way it operated, he showed a lot of promising traits. If he's a difference-making coach, then, yeah, that could be the answer. But, you know, we have to see that first. And after 1 year where they finished under 500, I think it's a lot to expect. But Jake Ferguson's there. Maybe he feels something different than he felt with under previous Cowboys coaches.
1: It's interesting because after the Knicks won, there's so many fan bases who have been long-suffering and that maybe have a bit of a dysfunctional vibe to them, especially when it comes to ownership, that feel like if the Knicks can do it, so can we. I'm sure the Cowboys are in that bucket. The Cleveland Browns are probably in that bucket, too.
0: I think that's fair.
1: And, Dan, I'm so fascinated by this quarterback competition that's going on there. How do you think this thing is going to shake out? Shador, Deshaun Watson? Because you're hearing rhetoric about both of them potentially getting the job.
0: You are. And I'm interested to see how willing they are to go back to Deshaun Watson if he proves to be the better choice. Because, you know, you can say that in June, but everything that's gone on with Deshaun Watson there since he got there, since before he got there, frankly, to run him out there as your starting quarterback, like, Cleveland is very, it's analytics-based, it's you know, black and white, cut and dried, like these are, if that's the case and Deshaun Watson proves out as the better option in camp, my guess is they'll start him. But my goodness, like, if you're a Browns fan, do you want that? Like, do you want to put Deshaun Watson out there and go 8-9? Like, that's not going to feel good, right?
2: 8-9?
0: I'm just saying, like, that's your best case, right? That's what I'm saying. So, like, your point is, like, we're probably not going to be very good.
2: Right.
0: Why do I have to go watch this guy that I hate, that has let down the whole franchise, that has been, like, that represents one of the worst moves that one of the worst franchises has ever made? Like, I just think it's a lot to ask your fans to come and show up and support that. I would, if I were them, I'd take a look at Shadur, see what you have there, and then make your decision next year. Because what would Deshaun Watson have to accomplish this year for the Browns to re-sign him? Like, can you even imagine?
1: Winning a Super Bowl?
0: Yeah, like, he'd have to be what Fernando Mendoza was for Indiana last year, right?
1: Yeah.
0: Undefeated, win the championship, win all the awards. And then you're like, well, can we really bank on that again? So, no, I don't see the point. He's on the team because he has to be. The money's guaranteed. The contract's been restructured so much, they'd have $100-plus million in dead money if they cut him. He's got to be there, but he doesn't have to play.
3: Graz, now that the A.J. Brown saga has been put to bed, Brandon Ayuk and the San Francisco 49ers have raised their hands in terms of messy relationships that are cascading toward a divorce between a team and a wide receiver. What's the latest on the 49ers and Brandon Ayuk, and how does this thing end?
0: They're still sort of desperately holding out hope that somebody will give them something for Brandon Ayuk, but everybody knows the game here, and they're going to have to cut him before the season starts, because at that point they have to start paying him at a rate of whatever it is, 27, 28 mil. I forget what the number is this year. I think it's 27 for his salary. So I think everybody knows he's going to have to get cut eventually. He hasn't played in over a year. He comes with health questions. Like, what do you want to give up to get him when you might just be able to sign him for the minimum or something like that? I just think this ends with him getting released at some point between now and the start of the season. Everybody's connected him with Washington because of the Jaden Daniels connection from their time at Arizona State. Maybe that's where he lands, but I think this is one that's dragged out longer than it needs to. I think a lot of feelings have gotten in the way, and I think eventually he'll be on another team. The question is how long that takes.
2: Dan Graziano, ESPN NFL Insider, reporter, host. He will be on Get Up at 8 a.m. Eastern. Always great talking football and football with him. Patty the Caddy with I'm Over It next.
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0: Like, boys, let's go.
1: You're behind us. This is going to bother me all day.
2: I think that was like a situational problem. I think you are Mitch Johnson, Michelle.
3: Because I didn't go with Michelle.
2: Yeah, Mitch Smallman.
3: Didn't know he was right there.
2: Yeah, I mean, jumping to Tyler Adams right away.
1: No, that's not the one. Forget that one.
0: She said it so confidently, though.
1: But we got one right that we answered because of me, and it's my fault. Wrong. And, by the way, we played Devin Vassell's sound on the show this week because he was the one that specifically outed, for lack of a better word, Dylan Harper for not being happy with his playing time.
0: Ev, we win as a team. We lose as a team. That being said, get Evan Cohen a De'Aaron Fox jersey, please.
4: Get
0: Evan Cohen a De'Aaron Fox jersey.
4: This is not on Evan. This is squarely on Michelle.
1: Okay.
4: Because, like, she could have just chosen one and, like, she was like, all right, you guys make the choice. Like, no, like, she passed the buff.
1: What would you have chosen? Just tell us now. What? Michelle?
3: I would.
1: And it's even worse. And you just played right into Nuno's hand.
3: I really would have.
1: So you actually knew the answer.
3: Because that's... And it's I was
1: like,
3: on
1: the test. Hey, let's run a play for Wemby because he dunks every time. So as a result, can you shoot a three? Like, what?
2: Yeah, Michelle saying Tyler Adams was Wemby shooting from, like, the logo rather than just dunking.
0: Exactly.
3: I'll tell you what, though.
4: Christian Pulisic.
3: They're in my head because I thought, why would they go with the obvious answer when it comes to the Men's World Cup? Of course they're going to go with Christian Pulisic. So
1: did he talk about the injury in that cut?
3: No. He just talked about how they came out strong.
0: So she really is Wemby. She's saying that Vegas East is in her head. She really is Wemby.
1: This is really frustrating. We won, but we lost.
0: No, we didn't win.
3: Okay, Kenny Atkinson.
1: We won. Analytically, we won.
3: Okay, on Saturday, I thought I saw him on the street here in New York. I texted Rob Lorenzo, our Cavs guy, and he was like, I think that's him.
1: Well, he's from New York.
3: I know. I saw him walking on the street. And I was
1: See, there for
3: like,
1: the Knicks parade. Kenny Atkinson in town for the Knicks parade.
2: Does Kenny Atkinson not just look like every other guy from Brooklyn, though?
3: I'll drop it in
2: like,
3: the chat.
2: Slick back hair.
1: You took a picture of him?
3: Yeah, because I texted Rob because I was going to be
2: okay,
3: like, hey,
2: creeper.
3: Analytically, congrats on the finals.
0: I mean, can he make any kind of claims in his Knicks championship as a former assistant?
5: I mean, he was the head coach for the Nets, so I'm going to say no.
0: No? Okay.
1: By the way, I'll say it. I was with somebody yesterday who had a Charles Oakley sighting in the city yesterday.
3: Oh, parade?
1: That doesn't mean he's not going to go to wherever he lives.
0: Well, it's not going to be in the garden, so
3: technically he's invited.
1: Who knows if he goes or not? I just know that somebody I was with yesterday said, I just saw Charles Oakley. Just saying. Just throwing that out there. Best bet? Is it going to be a World Cup game involving one Portugal? I don't know. And on Sportsmanlike Moments, next.
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0: dad's on the coaching staff, right? He's got family ties in that organization. He's going to make that money through other means. But if I am, say, Jalen Duren, right, and I'm eligible for a Supermax, pay me my coins, man. Give me my money. Like, I'm not – this idea that that's what it takes to build a championship team, I'm not with that, and I think we should kill that narrative that that is something that is essential, that players should give up money in order to build a team.
1: Well, it's funny because Dwayne Wade is one of those guys who gave up some money in order to kind of make everything work, you know, when they first built the super team, you know, the top three with him, Bosh, and LeBron back in, you know, 2010, 2011. And he was recently on Shannon Sharpe's podcast, and he had talked about when LeBron left and how much of a shock that was. And, oh, by the way, I'm also not getting that $20 million back that I just gave up. You're not getting it back. It's not coming back your way. Nobody's going to go, hey, you are a good soldier here. Here's the extra $20 million. And to hear an all-time great who did give up, again, that $20 million for a couple of championships, and again, a run that he thought was going to be longer than the 4 years it ultimately ended up being, he still kind of wishes he had that $20 million back, not $113 that we saw Jalen Brunson leave on the table.
0: Yeah, I still think about bad meals I had that I spent $150 on. That still bothers me, right? I can't imagine
1: $20 million what's the
0: that
1: worst
0: he
1: one?
0: Got.
1: Worst what's meal. What's the worst meal that you wish you didn't spend that much on?
0: Oh,
1: you
0: man.
1: Don't have to name restaurants, but like was it undercooked steak? Like, what are we talking about?
0: Well, it's probably one of these Atlanta restaurants, these little bougie Atlanta restaurants that I've been to a couple times where it's like, oh, you, like this chicken and waffles is $45 because it's artisanal chicken or whatever, and it's supposed to be a high end something, you know, like that type of stuff bothers me. Like, I'm paying for a bunch of meals, and I'm like, you can't be real right now. Like, these things are still on my mind. I still think about these things.
1: Go to a small place, and like you get the food, and you're like, wait, I'm spending what? I'm still gonna be hungry.
0: I'm still gonna be hungry later. I'm still gonna go to cookout after this and get a cookout tray because I'm still hungry. Like, these things still bother me.
1: You've never regretted that. Even though
0: you know, cookout is like a buck more expensive than it was when I was in college. I'm like, man, whew, inflation, no joke. Still worth it. Let's go to cookout, everybody.
1: He's David Tennis Jr. I'm Gabe Neitzel. More on your calls on graduation, plus might get to a little sound off. That's all coming up next on ESPN Radio and the ESPN app.
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0: Very good.
1: Yeah, we played Celebrity True or False with him a lot. Only other time he's been on the program. Back here on the Rich Eisen Show, Kurt Cignetti is joining us in about 40 minutes' time. We've got power rankings to come. 844-204-RICH, number to dial. All rise. Let's take the phone call of a longtime listener and favorite, Terzo, in Iowa. What's up, Terzo? How are you, brother?

0: more of a teeth. A tooth.
1: Yeah, that's not how they've been winning games.
0: So I just didn't put them on there.
1: No, maybe
0: but
1: maybe.
0: But I appreciate you pointing out that the Chiefs are a favorite team.
1: Your favorite team.
0: My team.
1: Yeah, yeah, yeah.
0: Chargers, I thought, absolutely could wind up top 10.
1: Yeah, Chargers
0: thought about
1: on there, yeah.
0: I thought about taking my shot there instead of the Falcons or taking one of the other teams off. But how can you take off the Seahawks?
2: Can't.
0: The Bills or the Lions. The Bengals, you could say, what did they do last year? But that's last year's last year. If Burrow is the MVP quarterback candidate, again, as he frequently, if not always, is, come on now. Chase Brown is a nasty, nasty two-way threat. So,
2: well, here's one thing for sure.
0: Yes.
2: 5 minutes after Smith puts this on YouTube, all the experts will tell you where you got it wrong. Okay. So I'm looking forward to
0: that'll
2: it.
0: Be great.
1: It's funny, Burrow barely played last year, and the Bengals were still 12th in scoring.
2: Yeah.
0: They could score, man. So, yeah. Well, I mean, when you've got Chase.
2: Chase is a beast.
0: And Higgins.
1: Yeah, so.
0: Come on now.
2: Higgins?
0: 844-204-RICH is the number to dial. And if the comments are off on that YouTube video, I'll just switch over to the comments on the This Was Sports Center page where the Rotten Tomatoes are 100%. Oh, thank goodness. And in that regard,
2: you're great there.
0: I've got a preview of the upcoming episode to drop Friday of This Was Sports Center with my guest Linda Cohn. Because 32 years ago today, she was on the Sports Center set when O.J. hopped in his white Ford Bronco.
2: Wow.
0: And that preview of her recollection of that day, 32 years ago, today, before we get to Marv Albert, who is at the mic of the NBA Finals. Right. He's top of hour number three. But when we come back, a fun preview of this upcoming edition of This Was Sports Center with Linda Cohn, recalling the story of the day 32 years ago.
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6: I'm Christine Lisi. Scottie Scheffler will be favored heading into the U.S. Open, which tees off tomorrow. It's his 15th consecutive major as the pre-tournament favorite or co-favorite, plus 445 odds at DraftKings Sportsbook to win this weekend and complete the career Grand Slam. 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
7: Listen, I'll never bet against Scottie Scheffler, but I don't think he should be the favorite going into this week. I understand why he is, because he is Scottie Scheffler, and his record over the long term has been spectacular. But is he coming into this week playing better golf than some of the other top named guys? No, absolutely not.
6: Michael Collins on Unsportsmanlike. Contract talks between the Jazz and restricted free agent center Walker Kessler have stalled despite Utah's 5-year, $140 million offer. He's proven to be one of the NBA's premier shot blockers and rebounders. Jazz has the right to match any offer sheet that Kessler signs as an RFA. NHL Golden Knights named Ryan Craig their new head coach. He spent the last couple of seasons as the coach of their AHL affiliate. Former Kings coach Jim Hiller hired as the new head coach of the Maple Leafs.
8: 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I'll tell you which one intrigues me the most. 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
11: What have been the top championship post-game moments? 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
12: I think you know where I'm going to go here.
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12: 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Anything's possible. Kevin Garnett, 2008.
13: If you're going to say it, you better say it.
12: Anything's possible.
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13: there
11: this?
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15: Conor McGregor, after beating Eddie Alvarez with the lightweight title in the UFC.
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0: Douglas, I'm Freddie Coleman. 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It is World Cup fever. So what does a bunch of beans have to do with that with one of our bosses?
1: Beans on toast. Toast, a little butter.
2: This is Liam's World Cup of Beans.
1: Well, look what you made me do, she would say. Think up the room.
2: Liam's World Cup of Beans.
0: Brother Chapman.
1: Hit it. Knock on the bean, boss, you're done.
0: So we bring in one of our bosses, Liam Chapman. He is a native of the great country of England. They're about to play Croatia at 4 o'clock Eastern time, part of FIFA World Cup in the opening round games. Liam, how you feel about your three Lions about to play Croatia, who knocked out England 8 years ago in the World Cup?
3: I haven't forgot that. Thanks for the reminder. That was 2018 in the semis. I was doing all right, and now we've got 9 minutes till kickoff. I'm getting a little nervous. I like the 11 he's put out. Saka's not playing. He doesn't seem to be 100% fit. But, you know, after watching Portugal draw 1-1 there with the Democratic Republic of Congo, this is going to be, we're in a tough group. We've got Croatia, we've got Ghana, and then Panama. This is really tough. I'm expecting a win. I'm hoping for a win. As we've seen in this tournament, you just never know when everyone gets on the pitch.
4: Yeah, you talked about the Portugal and the Congo one, those two teams basically having a draw. But what about Spain and Cape Verde, and those two teams having a draw? I think that's considered an upset. Does that also make you nervous about this 4 o'clock kickoff with your England team, Liam?
3: Well, that's the thing, right? So I looked it up. Congo was ranked 46th in the FIFA rankings. Portugal is 5th. Spain is number 2 in the FIFA rankings, and Curaçao was 82. So those two draws are upsets, and you could even say shockers. If we were to lose or draw to Croatia, I don't think as an upset or a shock, just because of how good they've been over the past 15 years, and obviously they're not just out. But they are a very, very good team. They're a dangerous team, and they show up in these tournaments. Yeah, they've got some new blood in. Luka Modric is a little older, but he's still the general out there. He can still make things happen. So I'm hoping for a win, but this might be one of those where, you know what, a draw is not so bad, and then you take it into the next game against Ghana, and obviously you'd think you'd beat Panama just to get through to the second round there, you know, the knockout stage of 32.
0: Where are you watching the game today, Liam?
3: I'm actually at home, and I know that's going to be a shock for everybody.
0: It is.
3: My daughter plays soccer, and she has practice at 6:30. So anywhere I look to go, the normal pub spot, it's just too far away, and she can't be late for this summer team that she signed up on. But I'm pacing myself. It's a longer tournament, as we know. There's 48 teams in this tournament now, so I'm pacing myself. I'm going to take it slow. Tuesday, we may dabble a little bit. Saturday is definitely going to be bonkers. And then it'll really kick off, assuming we make the knockout rounds, and then we'll be at the pub there, and it'll be good. So I think it's good to pace ourselves. It's a long tournament.
4: Liam, you see such a public figure like Messi and what he was able to do, scoring 3 goals versus Algeria, but then also, you know, tying Klaus for the 16 World Cup goals, the most all-time by both of those guys. What sticks out about Messi in your opinion?
3: Just the fact that how he can keep doing it over and over and over again. I mean, we talk about GOATs all the time. You know, we were saying, is it MJ? Is it LeBron? You guys have had fun with that on this show for years. Wemby, is he going to be the guy? I just think it's impressive that in these, and Harry, you know this, you played on the professional level, how he can keep showing up time and time again, no matter what, I think is just the most impressive thing. And I think really him playing into Miami is kind of, he plays, but he kind of given him a rest. Now I think he can go gung-ho for Argentina here. But Ronaldo's close to that record. Mbappe's coming too. Like, that record could change hands so many times in this tournament with those great players.
0: 11 different U.S. cities, Lima, hosting the World Cup, doing this great time in a great event in North America. What advice do you give World Cup fans what they should do while visiting, whether it's Atlanta, Boston, Dallas, New York, et cetera? What advice do you give them for those fans visiting those World Cup cities, supporting their team and supporting their country?
3: You guys have seen it all on social media, Instagram and all that. It's the Tartan Army, the Scots took over Boston. I saw videos yesterday of us English doing the rodeo in Texas. I would say no matter where you're from, come over here, go to the cities, soak up the culture, soak up the events, ultimately be nice to everybody, have fun. But I think that's the biggest thing. No matter what city you're in, soak up their traditions and their cultures. I know down in Atlanta, you know, maybe there's a Magic City visit in there for some of these teams playing at the Mercedes-Benz Dome. You never know, right?
4: You toggle right about that, Liam.
0: Liam, good luck to your three lines today, my friend. We can't wait to see you tomorrow, Worker Jake. Thanks a lot.
3: Boys.
0: What about bosses Liam Chapman getting ready for the three lines in England about to play Croatia in their first match in the World Cup? And what do you want fans to do while visiting U.S. host cities for the World Cup? 888-729-3776.
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22: I'm Chris
2: Christine Lisi. The USGA, RNA, along with the PGA Tour and DP World Tour, announced they've delayed the implementation of a new rule that would reduce the distance golf's longest hitters can achieve, move the golf rollback rule to 2030 rather than a phased implementation in 2028. With NBA free agency tipping off in 2 weeks, the Warriors are keeping a close eye on the LeBron James situation. If he doesn't wind up staying with the Lakers, Golden State remains interested and is ready to explore bringing him in, reports ESPN Warriors reporter Anthony Slater.
19: The Warriors are very open to it, and their motivations are simple. They need talent. They're soft on the wing right now with Jimmy Butler rehabbing a knee injury, Moses Moody rehabbing a knee injury. They have a recruitment of Steph Curry and Draymond Green are very friendly with LeBron. He played under Steve Kerr in the Olympics, so that is the pitch.
2: Warriors can still offer LeBron the full $15.1 million non-taxpayer mid-level exemption, which would be a major pay cut. League expectations, though, still point toward LeBron staying in L.A. Indiana's Caitlin Clark unveiled her signature first shoe, the Caitlin 1.
22: Hey, it's Michelle Smallman, and coming up Wednesday, Brian Windhorst dropped his top 6 storylines that already are shaping the NBA offseason. I'll tell you which one intrigues me the most. It's on Sportsnet, like 6 a.m. Eastern, right here on ESPN Radio, ESPN2, and ESPNU.
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0: You with us?
23: And the HD studio in Atlanta, Georgia.
0: All right.
23: This is Freddie and Harry. Number 4.
0: HD, lead it off with number 4 on your list of top cats. Part of our selection committee. I'm Freddie and Harry in ESPN Radio.
24: So number 4, eventually I'm going to show you guys on ESPN Plus as well, too, as I described this cat. So
0: you brought props.
24: This cat is very special to me. This cat is fat. This cat is lovable. This cat smells good. This cat likes to eat. This cat is one of my favorite all time. And I can't live without this cat. This fat cat right here, Garfield, who loves lasagna. That's one of my favorite all time. I love lasagna. Like, I love that fat cat, Garfield. That's my boy. If I don't have Garfield, I don't have that lasagna, I don't want it. I don't want it.
0: E-Dog, number 4 on your list of top cats is who?
25: I got to go with Garfield's favorite quote. Diet is die with a T.
24: Atta baby, E-Dog.
23: This is Freddie and Harry.

0: you got to go about 40 minutes south. There's not a whole lot around Miami Stadium. So it's not as if you're going to go to the stadium and then you're going to walk around. You got the beach. You got the sand in your toes. No, no. You got to get in the Uber and you got to take a drive down to South Beach about 35, 40 minutes away.
1: Mm. Sounds good to me.
2: It seems like, where does he sign up?
1: I don't give a damn if it's an hour and 30 minutes.
0: Not bad. I'm just telling you.
1: South Beach.
0: I'm just telling you. They love showing the aerial shots, you know, right. During Dolphin games or during Miami
2: right.
0: Hurricane games. Oh, we are South Beach. It's like, no, we're not anywhere near South Beach, okay? And so I would tell the soccer fans the same thing.
2: Well, I'm opposed. I was opposed to this, but I lost in terms of 3-1 Zaz that I was going to let you off the hook involving the Carolina Hurricanes winning the Stanley Cup, and we know you're a major Florida Panthers fan. I didn't want to do it, but I was outvoted 3-1 from HD, E-Dog, and Shannon Penn. What say you?
0: I mean, do you really get credit for winning the cup when you don't beat the champ?
2: Yeah, you
0: I
2: do.
0: Mean, I didn't
2: yeah,
0: see
2: you
0: Carolina,
2: do.
0: I didn't see Carolina beat the Panthers.
2: But it's not wrestling.
0: I didn't see Carolina beat the Panthers. Right?
2: WWE.
0: As far as I'm concerned, that's the interim cup. All right, you've won the interim cup.
2: Wow.
0: And next year, when the Panthers are healthy,
2: wow.
0: And we go head to head with the Hurricanes, who we never lose to in
2: wow.
0: The playoffs. Guys, let me ask. Can you call it a rivalry when one team always beats the other?
2: No,
0: that's
2: you
0: a
2: can't.
0: Very important
2: yeah.
0: Question. All right.
2: It is.
0: So we'll find out next year. One team's got the real cup. The other team's got the interim cup, and we're going to wind up unifying those cups next year. We'll see.
2: Bitter party of one. Your table is ready involving Jonathan Zaslow, ESPN radio host, who is not going to let it go, involving the Carolina Hurricanes, the interim Stanley Cup champions, compared
0: right.
2: To his Florida Panthers, who he believes are the real Cup champs. Keep the great work, Zaz. We'll talk to you soon, and thanks so much.
0: I'm coming up tonight with Amber, okay? You're going to get more of this.
2: There we go. So more interim Cup talk.
0: That's right.
2: Involving the Carolina Hurricanes at the expense of the Florida Panthers. Thanks, Zaz. Like you mentioned, he's going to be on In for Ian Fitzsimmons tonight, and Amber and Ian. That happens here at 7 o'clock Eastern Time on ESPN Radio and the ESPN app. But the Wednesday Groove-a-thon keeps rolling on when it comes to Freddie and Harry. He's Harry Douglas. I'm Freddie Coleman, presented by Progressive Insurance. Let us know right now, what should fans make sure to do while visiting one of the 11 U.S. host cities who are in this country for the World Cup?
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0: on the Wednesday Groove, not known as Freddie and Harry. He is Harry Douglas. I'm Freddie Coleman on ESPN Radio, the ESPN app, SiriusXM Channel 80. And check us out on ESPN Plus. So with the World Cup being as a part of the culture of the United States, between now and July 11th, the championship happens at MetLife Stadium. There are 11 different stadiums that are hosting the World Cup matches. What should fans make sure to do while visiting any one of those U.S. host cities during their time with the World Cup? ATL's own Harry Douglas says, hey, you're going to be down in Atlanta, hit Magic City, but also hit the Martin Luther King Center and also the Coca-Cola Museum. Me being a native New Yorker, Freedom Tower, Times Square, Central Park, those are things we're suggesting. 888 ESPN, 888-729-3776. Anthony, one of those World Cup cities in Dallas, one of our favorites. Anthony, what should fans make sure they do while visiting Dallas for the World Cup?
1: I'm not going to speak on Dallas because ATL is my home, baby.
0: Oh, look
1: What's
0: out
1: up,
0: now.
1: Y'all?
0: Look out now.
1: Harry Douglas, the fourth, man. I'm surprised at you, man. You know you cannot send them folks down to Forsyth Street, a.k.a. the Magic City. Man, them folks will be like that dude on Harlem Nights. Baby, I'm not coming home. All these chicks women here in the South. I can't come home.
2: There's a whole gang of sunshines in there. There's a lot of sunshines in there.
0: Put your mother on the phone. Yeah, honey, this is me. I ain't never coming home. Take it easy.
2: I ain't coming home.
0: That'll be them going to Magic City. hey, hi, this is Jose. Yeah, tell your mom, Louisa. I ain't never coming home. See you. That's what it'd be. They go to Atlanta, ATL in Magic City. Charles in the Bay, what should fans make sure to do while visiting one of the U.S. host cities for the World Cup?
3: I'm currently working down here in Santa Clara at the World Cup, and what people need to do is set a day aside and take the 2 hours and drive to Napa Valley wine country, man. People fly all over the world to come here, and if you're 2 hours away, you need to get in the car and go. It is an experience beyond experience.
0: Hey, Charles.
3: Freddie and Harry, you all be looking dapper in your fedoras there. You'd fit right in.
0: There's no doubt there was. Charles, what is it like working the World Cup, by the way?
3: It's insane. It's very unorganized. just because it's such a large event. But the one reason I wanted to say is it drove me crazy because we're getting the talent out and we're doing our stuff and taking everybody to their places they're supposed to be. And as we're doing this, teams are out there celebrating a tie. Fans are celebrating a tie. They're lighting fireworks and flares and stuff. And I'm like, no wonder Americans don't like soccer. We don't do ties. Put down the orange slices and get your butts back in there and solve the game. Somebody gets a W, somebody gets an L.
2: Charles, you know, how is the sighting out there while you're working?
3: I'm going to applaud for Jordan and the, yes, the ladies there were quite nice.
2: Eight for Charles.
0: Yes, exactly, because we know the talent is not just on the field when it comes to people being representing their countries in the World Cup. One of our other favorites is Stinky Pete in Minnesota. Stinky Pete, what should fans make sure to do while visiting any U.S. host city for the World Cup?
4: Oh, hey guys, this one kind of rocks with the last theme, so let's jump in. But anyone going to Seattle, you got a special someone, you got to take them, get some elevated fine dining at the Space Needle, some scallops, some risotto, Moscato.
0: Mm.
4: I'm no soccer player, but you follow that plan, you're getting a hat trick tonight, buddy.
0: I love Friday.
5: Oh, my word.
2: We love y'all. I promise you we do. Y'all understand. Y'all get it. Y'all get it, each and every last one of you.
0: It's frightening how people get the show on so many different levels. Rico in Duval, meaning Jacksonville. Rico, what should fans make sure to do while visiting a host city in the United States for the World Cup? Oh, we can't. His phone's cutting out on us.
2: Yeah, day. Rico's going to have to call back.
5: Yeah, it would be great because I know he had a good one. Well, I was just in Houston recently, and the barbecue was so good. I was in St. Louis a couple years ago.
0: Yeah.
5: So the barbecue, just in general, the cuisine that you can get in some of these cities.
2: So the ribs that you ate down there in Houston, were those ribs like thicker than other ribs that you got other places?
5: They were way thicker than I've had in other places, especially in the Northeast.
2: I wonder why. Did you use barbecue sauce or you ate them plain?
6: No, it was a nice barbecue sauce all lathered.
0: Yeah,
6: across all of the ribs and
0: no dry rub, no dry rub for you.
6: Nothing was dry. Trust me.
2: I want them ribs saucy.
0: I bet we all do. What should fans make sure to do while visiting any USO city for the World Cup? Keep weighing in at the Freddie and Harry Callum line at 888-ESPN, 888-729-3776. And what would the NFL do about Brandon Sorsby wanting to play in their league? This is Freddie and Harry on ESPN Radio and ESPN Plus.
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19: I'm Chris
16: boxing, Lisi. At the World Cup, Harry Kane has scored twice. England and Croatia tied at 2 at halftime. Congo scored its first World Cup goal in the country's history in a 1-1 draw with Portugal. Scottie Scheffler will be favored heading into the U.S. Open, which tees off tomorrow. It's his 15th consecutive major as the pre-tournament favorite or co-favorite, plus 445 odds at DraftKings Sportsbook to win this weekend and complete the career Grand Slam. ESPN golf reporter Michael Collins.
19: Listen, I'll never bet against Scottie Scheffler, but I don't think he should be the favorite going into this week. I understand why he is, because he is Scottie Scheffler, and his record over the long term has been spectacular. But is he coming into this week playing better golf than some of the other top named guys? No, absolutely not.
16: Michael Collins on Unsportsmanlike. Contract talks between the Jazz and restricted free agent center Walker Kessler have stalled. This despite Utah's five-year, $140 million offer. Walker has proven to be one of the NBA's premier shot blockers and rebounders. Jazz has the right to match any offer that Kessler signs as an RFA.
20: Hey, it's Michelle Smallman, and coming up Wednesday, Brian Windhorst drops his top six storylines that already are shaping the NBA offseason. I'll tell you which one intrigues me the most. It's on Sportsmanlike, 6 a.m. Eastern, right here on ESPN Radio, ESPN 2, and ESPN U.
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22: Hitcha.
21: This is Freddie and Harry.
22: Clash in Detroit. Where's the craziest place that you fell asleep?
23: So I'm kicking the train going the rest of my military brothers, man. We were getting ready for deployment. So we were pulling 16, and I was in school, and I was studying for motion testing, and I had twins. So I had a gambit of stuff going on. And so I'm at work, and I go to the bathroom, and next thing I know it, I keep hearing water sounds, and I'm trying to figure out what that is in my dream. And when I come to, I look down, and my boots is completely wet.
22: Ooh.
23: And by me being tall, I never made it inside the urinal. It was on top of the urinal.
2: Oh, we got us a new pee-pee man.
22: Yes.
2: My boy Clarence, welcome to the club.
21: This is Freddie and Harry.

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0: Go Dawgs!
1: Go Dawgs!
2: The Georgia Bulldogs, man, they get a second opportunity to face off against Oklahoma. They lost two nights ago, 4-3 in that matchup. But tonight, they get that opportunity on ESPN to try to avenge their loss that they had earlier in the College World Series. If they win, they will play another game versus Oklahoma to try to see if they can reach the finals. If they lose, they will be eliminated. Go Dawgs! Sick 'em!
0: We go from them Dawgs to a guy who's been a dog in Major League Baseball. If you don't know who Jason Mizorowski is, do yourself a favor. Find him. Because it's going to be a big-time, big-league matchup on Friday when he and the Milwaukee Brewers, right now having one of the best records in the National League, take on the team with the best record in the National League, Chris Sale and the Atlanta Braves on Friday. For those who don't know about Jacob Mizorowski, he threw the fastest pitch recorded in the history of Major League Baseball. He threw a pitch close to 104 miles per hour. I'm not making that up.
2: 104.5 to be exact.
0: Well, yeah, 104.5, close to 105 miles per hour. He has this kind of arm where you say to yourself, yep, want no part of that. So you got the Brewers on the come up and the Braves already there, a prime time matchup. Jason Mizorowski on one side for the Brewers and Chris Sale on the other side for the Atlanta Braves.
3: Number three.
2: Number three. I have to give a lot of love to a friend of the show, I should say brother of Freddie and Harry, Chris Redman, the head coach for the Louisville Kings. When you talk about the UFL, this is the first year of the Louisville Kings existing. That franchise came from Memphis. Chris Redman won a UFL championship. Shout out to his offense, especially his defense. Special teams, everyone did their job. They beat the D.C. Defenders who won it last season, and they actually won that matchup in D.C. So shout out to Chris Redman. I want to give him a lot of love. And, y'all, you think he's a Louisville staple? Well, you thought he was a Louisville staple before this win? Well, add one more thing to his resume. He's from the city. He played college ball there. He's a Super Bowl champion. And now he's a UFL champion as well. Shout out to Chris Redman and the Louisville Kings, baby.
0: Yeah, he may be getting NFL look or two as like an offensive coach, offensive assistant, what he would do in year one of the UFL, leading Louisville to a championship. In the NBA, the NBA draft is 8 days from now. Who is it going to be? Not who's going number one, but which NBA draft choice is going to make the most noise leading up to the draft that has nothing to do with basketball? Who's going to bomb the pre-draft interview? Who's going to shine in that pre-draft interview? Who's going to rise up? Who's going to fall? There's always going to be that one that'll be talked about heading into the draft as a riser or a slider. Who's it going to be? Who's it going to be with the NBA draft a little bit more than a week away? As a matter of fact, 8 days away regarding the NBA.
3: Number four.
2: All right, I had a number four, but I'm about to change it up because, right, ladies and gentlemen, my son is at the house with me, and right now I can hear him about to break the damn blinds in the house because he's hitting a baseball up against the blinds. Now, I told him already to take his behind outside and go do that nonsense, but he didn't seem to listen right now. So that's going to be my number four, me check in, because I'm going to have to go check him as soon as we get to a commercial break.
0: Okay, so we're going to let Harry Douglas get to that before things really go haywire in the Douglas household. He's Harry Douglas and Freddie Coleman. It's the Wednesday Groove-a-thon known as Freddie and Harry, presented by Progressive Insurance. And when it comes to the NBA draft and also Giannis Antetokounmpo, both really could affect each other involving a trade involving the Milwaukee Bucks if and when they make that trade. We'll get to that, but first things first, HD has this word before he gets to Princey, courtesy of Granger.
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0: Freddie Coleman. It is that Wednesday Groove Out Bang, known as Freddie and Harry, on ESPN Radio, the ESPN app, SiriusXM Channel 8, and don't you dare forget about us on ESPN Plus, whether it's Atlanta, Boston, Dallas, Houston, Kansas City, Los Angeles, Miami, New York, New Jersey, Philadelphia, San Francisco, Seattle. Those are the 11 cities that are hosting World Cup games before the final July 11th at MetLife Stadium in New Jersey. What should fans make sure to do while visiting any one of these host cities for the World Cup? 888-SAY-ESPN, 888-729-3776. Alex in the great city of Seattle, what do you have?
1: What up, boys? How we doing today?
0: We're good, my man. How are you?
1: Oh, man, I'm blessed. I'm blessed. I'm going to have to say, you got to get the Staples, Pike's Place Market. You got to go to the Seattle Aquarium. If you got time, visit the beautiful Mount Rainier we have just out in the skyline that we see. But I'm going to tell you this right now. When the sun goes down, the Grizzlies come out. You got to try a Seattle dog.
2: Okay. Well, are they the jumbo glizzies, the extra large glizzies, the miniature glizzies, or the regular size? It doesn't matter?
1: They got any size, any preference you want. It's just how big you want it.
2: Okay.
3: They don't discriminate.
0: Right. No, they don't.
2: All right. No discrimination at all, Alex, in Seattle.
0: How big do you want it? How big do you need it? Also in Seattle, visit the Jimi Hendrix Museum of Pop Culture. I've heard it's fantastic.
2: Well, Freddie, I'm disappointed that you are just now letting me know that's there, because I would have been going to that.
0: I'm sorry about that. I figure if anybody's a world traveler that does homework like you do, would have known that a native son of Seattle, in my opinion, the greatest rock and roll guitarist ever, born in Seattle, that you would know about the Jimi Hendrix Museum of Pop Culture.
2: Like, I've been down to the little fish area, catching the fish and
0: Pike's Place. Yeah.
2: So I've been down there and I've done that. Yeah. So the next time I go to Seattle, I'm going to go to the Jimi Hendrix Museum so I can check that out.
0: Actually, from what I've been told, you will not be disappointed. You will want to go back and see it a second day. There's so much wonderful things involving the late, great Jimi Hendrix. Trav in Virginia, what should anybody visiting a host city in the United States know when they're here for the World Cup?
4: Freddie and Harry, appreciate y'all taking my call, brothers. 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
0: Thank you.
4: Harry, yes, my man, so you know about this one. Magic City, get you some wings, dog.
2: Get you a 12-piece, a 15-piece of them lemon pepper loos.
4: Them lemon peppers, get them wet, too, you hear?
2: Yeah, you got to get them wet. You better not get them dry and be on your merry-go-way if you can leave the establishment.
4: Hey, I appreciate you, man. I have a good one.
0: You too. When are they making that a historical landmark in Atlanta? Seriously.
2: It already is.
0: No, I'm talking about in terms of officially on the books.
2: I don't know what they're waiting on because, like, and look, a lot of people may think it's all about, you know, going to see women. I'll be honest with you. I grew up here in Atlanta.
0: Mm-hmm.
2: That is the last thing. Like, it's the vibe. Wow. It's where you go to hear music before it even comes out. I remember one night, man, you got Future right here, Birdman right here, you got T.I. over here, Meat Rod and Julio right there.
0: Oh my goodness.
2: Just a big party, just everyone having their own time.
0: They got to make that official a historical landmark.
2: Yeah, I agree with you.
0: Real quick, Glenn in Atlanta, anybody visiting one of the host cities for the World Cup, what should they know, what to do, or where to go?
5: Hey, first, thanks for taking my call. I love listening to you guys in the afternoon.
0: Thank you,
5: buddy. Harry, I know you're going to appreciate this one. If you come to the ATL, you got to get in the car, and you got to go hit that parking lot we call Interstate 85.
2: Oh, Lord.
0: That brought, like, tears to your eyes when Glenn said that.
2: Oh, yes. Number one, you're going to have to deal with the traffic.
0: Mm-hmm.
2: That's the first and foremost thing.
0: Mm-hmm.
2: But you're going to get on that highway to see where it takes you.
0: When it comes to the highway involving the Knicks and the Spurs, who's going to have a harder highway to get back to the finals next year? He's Harry Douglas of Freddie Coleman.
2: Highway to hell.
0: It is a Groove-a-thon, Freddie and Harry.
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0: Big show on the way. I say that every day because there's so much going on in the world of sports, in and out of Vegas. We have a new coach with the Vegas Golden Knights. The old coach, the interim coach, went bye-bye yesterday, so we'll get more reaction on that. Jeff Parles is in. He's the company. It's Cofield. We're here at the Battle Warren Broadcast Center. As I said, much to hit on. We'll get to big news in the WNBA in a couple of minutes. VGK, a lot of Golden Knights stuff in the middle of the show. Brendan Sorsby, the Cincy to Texas Tech quarterback, to the Jets, to the Dolphins, to the Browns quarterback. We'll see. Supplemental draft if the NFL cooperates. And obviously a lot more on what's going on around the NBA as the offseason's coming up. We got the Summer League on the way. We got some cool giveaways today. So laundry list, too much to tease. I already teased too much. What's going on, Jeff?
1: It's good to be back. Good to be back. Missed you last week. Of course, it was one of the more busy weeks of the entire sports calendar. But now it's all over, Cofield. There's nothing left. There's nothing left. We don't even need to be here for 3 hours, right? Yeah.
0: That's the funny thing. There is so much going on. It's crazy. So we wanted to get the WNBA note out there. We have the Aces locally. Aces are coming off a bad loss by 30 to Dallas. They're putting together a pretty decent season, now sitting at 10-4. 44-game regular season in the WNBA. You know, everyone just got their pay raise at least sixfold, at least at a basic level. There's more money coming to the league from TV, and I'm guessing TV asked for more games, so they're going to go from 44 to 50 games next year. Good thing or bad thing?
1: This is a very quick move, Cofield, because as far into the past as 2024, they were only playing 40. Played 44 last year, played 44 this year, and then going to 50 pretty quickly. Look, I'm sure that the league has done their due diligence on what an extra four games would do to injuries, but now you're going to an extra 10 within a three-year period. I'm just a little bit concerned about what the injury factor could potentially be by going this quickly in a very short period of time from 40 to 50 with only a two-year stopover to 44. I know a part of it will be that there's going to be a lot more teams in this league by 2031, so you get to see teams more often or keep it as often as they currently do with seeing everyone either three or four times. But I definitely have concerns about the injury. Again, I'm not a doctor, but seeing how many injuries there are in an NBA season, which we know is too many games, I just don't know what that number is where it's too many games that the injuries are going to skyrocket in the WNBA.
0: Interesting with the biggest name player in the league, Caitlin Clark, that things have kind of quieted down around all the drama with Stephanie White and yelling on the bench and disagreements. Why? Because they're winning.
1: Yeah.
0: So last night they went out and they won 113-91, and everyone's playing well right now. Big game for Kelsey Mitchell, as she went out and had 27. Clark didn't shoot well, but she had 21 points and 14 rebounds. And they are now 9-5, and she's actually piling up some record numbers again with these 20-point and 10-assist double-doubles. She has the most in WNBA history now. And I think she's the – I'll get the note in a second. She's got some mark of, like, the fastest coming out of the gates, the 250 and 100 assists in a season. So all that stuff about the Discord and last week, you know, we love Jason Whitlock on the show because we have Steve Kim on and sometimes the Scap Attack, and he was trying to press this whole thing last week that it's time to ask for a trade, time to move on. It's all a work in progress, and the Fever are not stupid. It would have to be really bad between Caitlin Clark and teammates on the coach before they're not, before they pass on printing money like they are right now.
1: Seems like she has a pretty good relationship with her teammates, though.
0: Yeah.
1: So like that part of it is fine, and you know what? Tough love isn't a bad thing, Cofield. Tough love is not a bad thing, and you know, for you know what? We always have to remind ourselves, and there are some people that do a much better job of it than others, of social media is not real life, despite the amount of time that we all manage to spend on there. And, you know, this is a good basketball team. And I'll be honest with you, Cofield, the top six in this league, they're all really good. Minnesota is really good. Obviously, the Aces are good, despite what happened to them against Dallas their last time out. The Liberty have won seven in a row, and they're only going to get better as they get healthier. Atlanta, we thought they were going to be good going into this year with the moves they made. They're 9-4. Indiana's 9-5, And then the Wings and the Valkyries, so I guess we can say the top seven, are also 9-5. This is a very, very good parity. I don't want to say parity riddled because it makes it sound negative, but having this amount of parity with your top seven is pretty darn good. It's going to make for a really good playoffs when we get down the road 30 games from now.
0: Yeah, she's the fastest player, Caitlin Clark, to 250 points and 100 assists in a single WNBA season, and she did it three games faster than the previous record. So,
1: is that good, Cofield?
0: She's a good player, and yeah. She's going to get better when she can learn how to play defense or they can hide her defensively. She's going to get more responsible with the ball in terms of the turnovers. She'll get even more efficient from three-point territory, but she's come out and basically averaging 20 points and 9 assists a game, and the Fever are, like I said, a hot property, and it was always going to be a work in progress. No one just walks in the league and is awesome right away in any league, and coaches try to break bad habits from young players, and the biggest thing is you need time to make adjustments because she didn't really play last year, so everyone's trying to grow together. The Aces slate is kind of interesting. Doesn't it feel like the Aces have not been at home, like, hardly at all?
1: Nope.
0: Weird, right?
1: Been a very front-loaded road schedule, which, again, will make for a little bit better down the road. Of course, tonight they're in Phoenix taking on a Mercury team that has been, I would say, the league's biggest disappointment so far this year. So, and that's even with smoking Vegas in the opener at the one of the few home games at McUltra. But then you got three big home games against three teams I mentioned in that top seven of Golden State, New York, and Dallas, who, again, the Wings smoked the Aces earlier in the week and also beat them down in Dallas in the previous matchup. So a team that has given Vegas a lot of issues so far this year. And, again, a three-game homestand. And then, guess what? Caitlin Clark and the Fever are here the day after 4th of July. And then they're here again the following Sunday. So a lot of good home opportunities and home dates here to stack up some wins potentially against better teams in the league in your own building if you're the Aces.
0: Aces 10-4, and like Jeff said, three home games on the way. Listen, Becky Hammon's making adjustments. She hasn't had consistent availability. Jewel Lloyd finally had a good game the other day. Kennedy Carter has been in and out. She can be a four, so adjustments is what it's all about. Speaking of, good job overall by John Tortorella. What do you go, 28-5-1, an amazing record.
1: Great job.
0: Took him from the brink of being on the edge or out of the playoffs to the Stanley Cup final, but in the final, botched a couple of things. I still believe that the challenge in Game 2 cost him the game. That sucked. His refusal to keep Aiden Hill active or at least have a belief in him if you needed him, as Carter Hart was struggling at times. I don't blame the final game on Carter Hart. They just didn't mount enough offense. You get shut out. You can't get the job done. But Torch yesterday was announced. He's been relieved of his duties. Technically, there were no duties left because the contract was just through the
1: end of
0: the playoffs. So they move on. You agree with the move?
1: I think this was always the plan, right? He was just.
0: But do you agree with the move?
1: Yeah, I do.
0: Realistically, did they really think that he was going to get him to the Stanley Cup final? He gets him to the Stanley Cup final, and they walk on him. And I think there's a lot of people around the country who are like, typical Knights!
1: No loyalty! I don't have a problem with it. I'm curious, because the hire that was made earlier this afternoon was, for lack of a better phrase, Cofield, it's an internal promotion. Because Ryan Craig comes up from Henderson. Again, Craig was an assistant on this. He was on the coaching staff, the cup-winning team in 23. So he's been around the organization since the beginning. He technically is an original Mitzvah, if you go back to him being on the staff a decade ago now. So, Tortorella is such a complicated figure, right? Where he is a good hockey coach. The decades worth of data points that he is a very good hockey coach. But the act wears thin. And I wonder from Vegas' perspective of, all right, this really worked because it was a short period of time. We knew we had an incredibly talented roster, and we just wanted to see, all right, is this roster as good as we thought it was? Because if it is, we might be able to sneak by and make it to the Cup Final and win the whole thing, and there are two games away from winning it all. I have no problem with it. I just think that there's going to be a lot of heat early on Ryan Craig if this team gets off to a bad start next year, because there will be a lot of people that will say, well, you shouldn't. Ryan Craig is not ready to be a head coach in this league, and you should have kept the guy around who is a capable coach in this league.
0: More on the Knights moving on from Tortorella and the bump up of Ryan Craig as Ryan, the hockey guy, Ryan Wallace, from over on Fox Sports Las Vegas, is on the way.
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4: Accident, Fremont Street. That's showing northbound at Eastern. Also, Tropicana westbound. That's approaching Santa Barbara Street. 15 northbound on-ramp from Sahara and 15 northbound before Lake Mead.
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28: All right, big couple of days for the Vegas Golden Knights. Charles Cofield, ESPN Las Vegas. Let's get the latest on what happened today and yesterday as the coaching change is made. Ryan, the hockey guy, Ryan Wallace from over on Fox Sports Las Vegas, our sister station in the home of the Golden Knights, is off with us. Ryan, how you doing, buddy?
29: I'm good. How you guys doing?
28: Pretty good. Let's get your feelings, first of all, on John Tortorella. I thought it was the right move. I thought he had to go, did a fine job. Where are you on VGK moving on from Torts?
29: Yeah, I mean, I'm not surprised. I think that, you know, when you listen to Kelly McCrimmon earlier today, the move was made simply to try to get this season moving in the right direction, right? Like, it was about maximizing the potential of this team, finding a way to get them to gain a little bit of traction, to realize their potential. It worked for the most part. Obviously, comes up two games short in the Stanley Cup final, but the reality is it was always going to be a short-term situation with John Tortorella and the Vegas Golden Knights, as it really did seem like we were destined to get to this point today with Ryan Craig being named the new head coach.
28: Do you think Tortorella did a good job in the Stanley Cup final?
29: Yeah, I mean, I think that Torts did what he could, right? Like, this is not a coach that had years and years of experience with this roster. And, you know, you look at the Stanley Cup final for the Golden Knights, I thought that they played really well the first 3 to 4 games of that Stanley Cup final. They had an opportunity in front of them in game number 2 to take a 2-0 series lead. That game gets away from them late. Then there's the challenge that doesn't go their way. And Carolina scores, they win that game. It feels like things shifted a little bit there. But it's not Torts' fault that William Karlsson got injured in game 5. It's, you know, it's not necessarily on Torts that the power play didn't necessarily find the regularity that it had in the regular season. And, you know, I think Carolina was just a better team over the course of 6 games in that Stanley Cup final. They made more plays, that were more impactful plays. They were just better.
28: If Tortorella switches to Aiden Hill, do they get a more inspired effort from everyone else in game 6?
29: I don't know. I mean, maybe. Like, I don't think that that was ever going to be in the cards, right? I think everybody understood that Carter Hart was the guy, certainly because of his relationship with John Tortorella. But, I mean, he played every minute. He was really good against Colorado. He found his form against Anaheim. Struggled a bit early against Utah, but you know, I think for Carter Hart, you'd love the goals against to come down in the Stanley Cup final. Like, 5 games in a row allowing 4 goals isn't a recipe for success. But I also thought he made a number of really big saves. And his best game was game 6. So I don't know that you get a different performance or a win if you go to Aiden Hill. It was just never going to be in the cards for this team this year.
28: Ryan, the hockey guy, Ryan Wallace, up on Cofield and Company on ESPN Las Vegas. So Torts out, Ryan Craig in, he gets the bump up. Tell us about Ryan Craig. Tell the audience about Ryan Craig.
29: Yeah, I mean, he's been with the organization since day one, right? Like, this is a coach that has kind of gone through and done things the right way. Now, finished up as a player and then immediately hired by Kelly McCrimmon to be part of the inaugural coaching staff under Gerard Gallant. So he's been through the Gallant era, through the DeBoer era, and through the Bruce Cassidy era to a certain degree. Wins the Stanley Cup with the Golden Knights in 22-23 as an assistant coach, then takes the head coaching duty in Henderson with the Silver Knights. And year over year, I think got better in Henderson. Certainly they make the playoffs this year. He goes through a couple of playoff rounds in Henderson as the head coach. And, you know, I think when you talk about Ryan Craig, I think the thing that stands out most to me is he's a calm guy, very calm demeanor, but he's incredibly confident, right? I think there's a lot of gaps you can bridge with Ryan Craig because he was around from day one. He knows a lot of these players because he coached them as an assistant. And if you look at the Braden Bowmans of the world, the Kai Uchazes of the world, the Trevor Connollys of the world, Ryan Craig has been around for their development in Henderson as well. I think he's a perfect bridge for what this organization needs moving forward.
2: So is it safe to say that the style of hockey will stay pretty similar to what we've become accustomed to over the last few seasons?
29: Yeah, I would think so. I think that this organization, this team, kind of has an idea of how they want to play, right? Like, obviously, it's going to be predicated and really steep in structured defensive hockey. Like, that's what the Golden Knights are known for, while also utilizing and understanding how good they are offensively. So I think you'll probably see elements of what you've known the last couple of years under Bruce Cassidy, but with maybe a little bit more of a modern twist, what you had with John Tortorella, a little bit more north-south, a little bit more focus on playing up the ice and pressuring in different situations. But I don't think you're going to see a systemic change for the Golden Knights going into next season.
2: Ryan, what do you think the Knights do in net moving forward?
29: Yeah, I mean, I think to some degree it feels like a changing of the guard, which seems wild in a lot of different cases because of Adin Hill and his success in 2023 in getting this team to a Stanley Cup championship. But it really does feel, based on what you just saw in the Stanley Cup playoffs, it feels like Carter Hart's net, right? Like, I don't know that that's some big outlandish statement. It just seems like he's the guy moving forward. Now, is it going to be Carter Hart and Adin Hill as a tandem? We'll see. Like, that will be kind of an interesting dynamic to navigate next season. But I would imagine that if you're asking me right now on, you know, June 17th going into next season, who's going to be the game one starter for the 84-game season, I guess it's Carter Hart.
28: Can you justify keeping Adin Hill on the roster if he's only out there for max, you know, 35 games at $6.25 million, or do they have to move him and cut some costs?
29: So, I think that's a valid question, right? Because obviously when you start to think about the Golden Knights, you've got Rasmus Anderson, who's an unrestricted free agent. You've got Pavel Dorofeev, who's a restricted free agent. You've got to come to terms with all of those different things. So salary cap is finite. You have to make decisions, and you've got to determine what you want your roster to look like. Now, can you justify it? I would say yes, you can, mainly because you look back at this season for the Golden Knights. Adin Hill missed 3 months of the year with an injury. Carter Hart came back and missed 3 months of the year with an injury. You just don't know when it comes to goaltending what you're going to get going into next season. And in that regard, I like the idea more so of having two guys that are known commodities that can get it done, that can be capable of being number ones, just because you don't know what you're going to run into in terms of injuries and all of that going into next season.
28: Brian Wallace is with us. We saw Jack Eichel address the, hey, you guys are hated. We saw Kellen McCrimmon address the, hey, you guys are the evil empire. What do you think about what both of them said?
29: Yeah, I mean, listen, if you're looking at players in the league, I think that players in the league want to play for Vegas. Like, that's the reality of the situation. Jack Eichel saying that Vegas isn't on many no-trade lists, that's accurate. And I see it that way, too, just from players. Like, Dylan Larkin, right, is reportedly asked for a trade out of Detroit and reportedly has Vegas on as one of the three or four teams that he would be willing to waive his no-move clause to play for. Like, there's a reason why players around the league want to play for this organization. They win. They're unabashed of about their desire to go out there and make their team better. And I think a lot of players around the league respect that. I understand why fans are frustrated with Vegas. I understand why fans around the league are tired of the Golden Knights continuing to play deep in the playoffs and challenge for Stanley Cups. But if you ask players around the league, they want to come here, and it's not just because the weather's awesome and they can golf. It's because this team, this organization wants to win.
28: How do you manage the roster, Ryan? Ryan Wallace is with us from Fox Sports Las Vegas. How do you manage a roster if you do get a Dylan Larkin? Obviously, someone has to go.
29: Yeah, I mean, it would depend on the trade package going back the other way, right? And I don't want to get too into the weeds because I don't know that Dylan Larkin is necessarily the fit that you're looking for a Golden Knights team. Like, I think if William Karlsson is healthy going into next season and you can go down the middle of the ice with, you know, William Karlsson, Jack Eichel, Tomas Hertl, Nick Dowd, I think you're in a really good spot there. So I don't necessarily think that Larkin's the answer. But I think you've got to look at the roster as it is right now. And it's not so much, in my estimation, looking outward. It's looking inward. It's looking at the Braden Bowmans. It's looking at the Trevor Connellys. It's looking at the Caillou Chazes of the world and trying to determine if you have some young blood in your organization that can come in on entry-level deals and do some damage for you. Like, I think that's how the Golden Knights get better. It's not necessarily from the outside. I think it's from within.

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1: Hello?
0: But we've got
1: Hello?
0: Plenty of baseball in store for you, as A's games are on the Las Vegas Sports Network, and select ESPN National MLB matchups on the weekend are also on the air for your sports radio listening pleasure. 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So, keep it locked into ESPN Las Vegas all summer long for baseball and great sports talk.
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5: All right, good spot there with our buddy Ryan Hockey Guy coming up at 4 o'clock on Fox Sports Las Vegas, 1340 and 94.7 FM. We didn't get to the question, and it's all speculative. What happens next year if VGK gets out, a 30-game start and they're around 500 and they're sputtering? Do you have a lot of Vegas Golden Knights fans? And I still don't know the true number of Golden Knights fans that actually wanted Tortorella back. I'm sure, based on emotion and based on recent results and what have you done for me lately, I'm sure there's a good number of them who wanted him back. I think Ryan Craig is the right choice. I think something's clear with this roster. They're going to have to shed some salary. They can't bring everyone back. If they actually want to make a run at Dylan Larkin, they especially have to do that. Which also means the roster will look like it has almost every year since year one, and that it can be a top-heavy roster with lots of cheap reinforcements. And where do a lot of those reinforcements come, aside from free agency and some minor trades? The minor leagues. And I don't think Tortorella is willing to play a lot of the young guys. I think Ryan Craig is in place because he's going to be willing to play those young guys and mix them in with the older guys, the high-priced guys.
6: Well, not only that, Cofield, again, familiarity clearly was the way that the organization wanted to go. And I just go back to what I said in the first segment where and what you just said. I do believe, let's say Vegas gets off to, let's say they win 7 out of their first 20, mm-hmm. something like that.
5: Yeah.
6: Hey, there's going to be a part of the fan base that is furious that they did not keep Tortorella around. Long-term wise, again, I don't know. We've only seen Ryan Craig be a head coach in the AHL. We've seen him as an assistant with the big club, but we still need – it's an unfinished product, right? We have no clue. We have no clue what he's going to be as an NHL head coach, and only time will tell if this was the right move, not even realistically speaking, not even considering bringing Tortorella back based off how quickly everything moved. But we'll get a better sense of it, and it's not going to take 20 games. It's not going to take 40 games. It's probably going to take a whole year, and you just hope, let's say, as long as the Knights are in the playoffs next year, you just hope that it's not a quick move if the team is a little bit lesser than I think people would hope next year.
5: Yeah, so one of the guys who does Locked On BGK, Chris, said only in Vegas can you go from a Stanley Cup winning coach to another Stanley Cup winning coach to being two wins away from winning a Stanley Cup to a new coach with zero head NHL head coaching experience in a 90-day period.
6: It's pretty good.
5: I mean, it's very trolly because it doesn't necessarily give an opinion. Like, hey, I didn't give an opinion. But I think some people are going to react to that by saying, "What, you know, what do you mean? They didn't do anything wrong."
6: Nah,
5: I'm with them. Well, I'm with them on Torts being gone. That was not going to work moving forward. Now, again, I will repeat for the third straight day, and I'll give you more angles on this because I got more reaction. I do think BGK could have fished in, you know, we'll say aggressive waters, and gone after someone at a high dollar amount, and I still believe that they should have been in play for Rod Brindamore at a minimum level just to screw with the Canes and screw with Tom Dundon. But what did I say when Cassidy was out? Because I think you were on that day. Cassidy was out. Torts is in. Said, you have to trust these guys.
6: Yeah.
5: Most of the time, I think the one area I would question them on is goalie contracts long term. They've had a couple now. They've had three. Where you're like, okay.
6: Yeah, not great.
5: Right? Fleury was signed for too long. Obviously, I mean, the... Yeah. They made a really bad deal with Robin Leonard. And then this one, we'll see. I hope they get their confidence back and Aiden Hill is back out there. But you have to trust them. They've generally been right on their head coach hires. Now, eventually, that person wears out their welcome. They change their mind after a year and a half, two and a half years.
6: Yeah, and the shelf life for a hockey coach is 3 years anyway, right?
5: It's not abnormal around the league now.
6: It's not abnormal. I mean, again, now it's not normal to fire a guy with 8 games to go or 4 games to go now. Happened twice. Islanders did it too, and they just did it too late.
5: NBA coming up on the offseason and also on the Knicks, because you were actually in the Northeast when the Knicks got the job done over the weekend to win the title, so we'll get your feel for what it was like in northern New Jersey and that New York area. But on the way back, there was a massive event. Hell, there was a guy today. By the way, this is UFC White House was not political at all. But for some reason today, someone from the RNC was speaking about how big the ratings were. I'm like, why is this person speaking about UFC? Like, it has been fully embraced as if there's some war going on. And there actually is. There's been a very strong reaction to the event and some of the things that were said during the event. But I know a guy who was on the ground. He was working the event. We'll get the skinny. We talked to Adam Hill yesterday. RJ Clifford was there. He was working the event. He's great as part of the MMA media. RJ is up next on Cofield and Company.
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a little over 20 minutes. I will warn everyone, we talk about everything with USC and USC White House, but for now, it's a safe space to talk about the fights and the spectacle and the majesty of the event, as angry as it makes a lot of people in the audience and on social media. RJ Clifford is in. He was another one of the, I'll call them cast members, and we can only pay everyone, right? He's one of the cast members who was lucky enough to be at the White House for UFC. RJ, right out of the gates, when you look back on this event, what's the first thing you're going to think of? Was it a fight? Was it a moment? Was it a visual?

0: go to, the countries you go to, the walkout songs. All that does is try to encapsulate and make bigger the actual thing that's happening inside of the cage. That's all it is. If the fight sucks, all the stuff around it could be fun and good and, wow, that production team really did a great job and, man, that Marine Corps band sure knows how to wail. But if the fights don't follow through, then it's just not going to matter. And so I think all the pageantry, all the work that was done, being at the White House, the you know, airplanes flying overhead and beating the weather, all that did was set up one of the greatest, like, in the spotlight time to deliver moments I can remember since Chris Weidman beat Anderson Silva the first time.
1: Did I see a photo of you, speaking of around the fight, did I see a photo of you in front of the Lincoln Memorial?
0: So the press conference was in the Lincoln Memorial. I was there.
1: Okay.
0: The ceremonial weigh-in was at the Ellipse, that giant stage where, like, Zach Brown Band had a performance afterwards. That's where I was as well. And then because of weather, the desk that I was working was supposed to be at the Ellipse during fight day. Because of weather, we got moved into the green room of the White House with Teddy Roosevelt portrait, just, like, overlooking where we were doing our work. So the gods, the weather gods, were trying to screw people, but they did me and everyone else a favor who was working the desk.
1: I want to get into the actual fight with Gaethje and Topuria in a couple minutes, but let's get to the one that's really been hot the last couple of days where people want to talk about the fights, and that is the heavyweight fight with Gon and Pajeda. I don't know if Pajeda would have won the fight because I didn't like his fight game plan. I thought he was laying back way too much against Gon. I think he needed to attack a lot more. But the controversy is, did Herb Dean allow 3, 4, 6, 8, 10 shots to the back of the head of Pajeda when he was injured?
0: So I'll start this off by saying Herb Dean was in such a tough situation that the best referee doing the best possible decision in that moment would still receive criticism because one thing was going to go one way or the other. So this was a finishing sequence. Alex Pajeda was hurt going down, and, you know, in mixed martial arts, there's no you know, standing eight count. When they go down, you follow up with shots to try to put them away. To stop a fight there for a foul during a finishing sequence is one of the toughest decisions a referee can make, because once you stop and say that was a foul, let's stand back up, let's figure things out, that gives the fighter that was getting hurt a chance to recover. That took away an opportunity to finish for the guy that was attacking. That sequence, so I don't want to come on here and trash Herb Dean, because it was the best referees in mixed martial arts would not have been able to make 100% correct decision. That's just the nature of mixed martial arts. This isn't baseball, where, like, rules are often so black and white. It's mixed martial arts. With that said, I counted 2 illegal strikes, 8 legal ones, and 2 were, like, the angle was really tough. So, at very first watch, I thought, ooh, that was 10 illegal shots to the back of the head. That's not good. But then after extensive replay and me looking and counting, nowhere near as egregious as I thought in that moment. So even though Herb Dean's going to take a lot of flack for his non-action, I think that was the correct move. The right guy won during the right sequence.
1: What did that win do for you for Gon?
0: Well, the world is oyster at this point now. There's that rematch with Tom Aspinall. Gon won the interim heavyweight championship Sunday night. Tom Aspinall is still the heavyweight champion, whether he's waiting because of contract disputes with the UFC or because of an eye injury. Probably only him and his doctor really know the answer to that question. I don't see John Jones coming back for a rematch with Gon. He made pretty easy work of him. Was it 4 years ago now, several years ago, when they fought for the heavyweight title? And when Tom Aspinall first fought, it was ended because of that eye poke, but Gon was getting the better of Tom Aspinall, who's looked basically unbeatable the last half decade or so. So, he's an interim heavyweight champion, and interim champions should only fight the actual champion if they're available.
1: Should Pajeda stay at heavyweight?
0: I think he's too far gone to come back. I mean, sure, he's got that ass like Blau. Did you see how big he was? I mean, it looked like he was like just on a squat rack for the last 6 months. He's huge now. And to be fair, Ciryl Gane is probably the worst stylistic matchup for Ciryl Gane, for Alex Pajeda. Ciryl Gane, so smooth, such good footwork, can jab from both stances. He is just a nightmare matchup for Poatan.
1: RJ Clifford with us, recapping UFC White House. Gaethje fought the fight of his life, or Topuria had a terrible game plan?
0: I thought Topuria fought Justin Gaethje the way he's fought most of his opponents, which you really can't blame him when you're

0: 17-0, and you just laid to waste three Hall of Famers back to back to back. He fought like he was the bigger guy, but he wasn't. Gaethje, I don't think size was the ultimate factor in why things went Gaethje's way, but it was a factor. Gaethje was able to kind of jab down. So Gaethje did a couple things he's always had these tools in his toolbox, but he rarely ever uses them. He has a great jab. He has a very damaging jab, but instead he just wants to rock 'em, sock 'em robots. And he did a really good job of intercepting Ilya coming in. Ilya, because he was shorter, Gaethje was able to use that rear uppercut, use that rear hand, and kind of stop him in his tracks. He was able to anti-wrestle really well. Did a little bit of offensive wrestling, not quite like Paddy Pimblett, but that's certainly far more than he's done over the course of his UFC career. Ilya, I think, started to really enjoy the smell of his own farts. And I understand why, because he had just done so well. And I think he thought he can just do what he's done the last three fights against the guy you have to strategically game plan for. Because Ilya, in round two, we saw it. Body shots is how Justin Gaethje lost his first two fights against Dustin Poirier and Eddie Alvarez. It was the body shots that got him there. I mean, whatever Gaethje's skull is made out of, we need to experiment with it and make tank armor out of it. Like, it's incredible. So you go, it's been proven before. You go to the body to Justin Gaethje. Ilya did it briefly in round two, gave up on it after that. I think Ilya was just kind of stubborn in his game plan. He made all these claims of a first round knockout and it basically said, like, after I weigh in, it's already decided what's going to happen. I just got to show up.
1: So Topuria got his face blown up. He got destroyed in the fight. Look ahead lines have Topuria in a rematch as a -240 favorite. Adam Hill yesterday on Cofield and Company said, easy fight for Topuria. I don't agree.
0: I don't agree either. There are a couple variables with this one. I think there's a couple ways this can go. First off, Ilya Topuria was in a divorce the last year. That's why there was an interim title to begin with. He had some personal things to deal with. Who knows how much that affected him over the course of the last 6 months or so. Who knows? But that's now behind him. The other one is, when you tie your identity to being an undefeated UFC champion, Joanna Jędrzejczyk did that. She made her nickname Joanna Champion. Not Joanna Awesome, not Joanna the Great, not something that you can keep after a loss. It was Joanna Champion, and she was never the same after she was, you know, that O disappeared in the L column, and then she still had some good fights, and she still won some fights, still beat some good fighters, but she just was never really the same. This is a turning point for Ilya Topuria. Is this moment going to be like when Matt Serra knocked out George St. Pierre and GSP came back better than ever and never lost again? Or is this going to be like Joanna Jędrzejczyk, where Ilya Topuria is just so entrenched in being an undefeated, untouchable fighter, no one's ever going to ever handle me.
1: RJ Clifford is with us. All right, let's get to some of the stuff around the event. Ann Evans, who used to work for the UFC, suggests that Daniel Cormier could be fired for sending out the DMs of Eric Trump. Did you get wind of what the hell was going on there? I know you were very busy. Again, I will point to Adam Hill, who said yesterday he didn't believe that was actually Daniel Cormier's wording, verbiage on the tweets that were sent out to catch people up on the story. There was a tweet sent out that suggested Eric Trump was looking for inside information from Daniel Cormier.
0: So Daniel Cormier posted on X the screenshot of Eric Trump DMing him. Now, whether that was the real Eric Trump or someone impersonating him, I don't know. But I know Daniel Cormier very well, worked with him for over a decade. The words that he used when he posted those screenshots were overly sarcastic, very tongue-in-cheek. He clearly didn't think that was Eric Trump. DC is just so playful. He's like a Labrador. He doesn't understand the stakes of insinuating a family member of the person who's the head of the executive branch of the federal government is asking for insider betting lines on the DMs of social media. Like, I don't think DC understands the gravity of that, and I think it was a joke that fell flat that really nobody thought was funny.
1: RJ Clifford's with us. All right, there's two different stories here with Josh Hokett. Let's talk about Josh Hokett, the fighter, and the performance.
0: It was absolutely fantastic. Now, Derek Lewis, in his 40s now, he's making a ton of money because he was able to leverage his contract when Francis Ngannou was a free agent looking for an opponent in the PFL. Derek Lewis was able to say, hey, my contract's up. Pay me or I'm going to go, which is what you're supposed to do as a mixed martial artist. He's making a ton of money, win, lose, or draw. Like I said, in his 40s, he's never the most overly motivated fighter to begin with. And Josh Hokic made him look every bit a part of that. Now, with that said, I think the hands of Josh Hokic have gotten better and better every time out. His jab to shot combination is no longer just me boxing jab, me turn into wrestler shoot. It's flowing together very well. He's becoming a mixed martial artist as opposed to a guy who flows from boxing to wrestling. His armbar was one of the most atrocious, ugly armbars I've ever seen. It was so bad, I thought he was like a trolling armbar. I don't know that existed in mixed martial arts, but I think it did. Like, he had a gable grip. He wasn't lifting his hips. He was turning to his corner and making faces. I'm like, what? But I guess that just shows you how comfortable he is fighting the all-time leader in knockouts in the UFC on the White House lawn, and you're still keeping your gimmick going inside the cage. You got to be comfortable there if you're Josh.
1: Now on to Josh Hokic, the promotional magician. Every step of the way was infantile, ineffective, clunky, and then him calling Michelle Obama a man was very offensive to a lot of people. Your thoughts? Because I don't know where he's going, and I actually think he's titillated by the reaction. I believe that he believes this is cool.
0: I think MMA fans, a segment of MMA fans, are so starved for personality that they'll take anything. That they are lost in the desert looking for water, and you give them sand, and if you tell them it's water, they'll drink it. Right? What was that line from the American president? Michael J. Fox said something like that. I feel like that's a segment of mixed martial arts fans that will take literally anything they give them. Josh Hokic's bit isn't good. It isn't funny. Maybe one out of 10 things he says draws a reaction that's clever or funny or makes me giggle. Sometimes he does. You don't talk that much and not every now and then, you know, close your eyes, throw darts at the dartboard.
1: All right.
0: But I think fans are just starved for something, anything. Come up with whatever. And then, you know, the Michelle Obama line, that's, I don't know how deep you are into the comedic weeds, but that's kind of like an underlying brewing thing with some comedians kind of hinting that, like, that's the thing. So it wasn't just kind of out of nowhere, but it didn't belong in a place like that. And certainly, like, I'm not going to say it ruined the performance, but, like, now that's what everyone's talking about, not the fact you just demolished a former title challenger who has the most knockouts in UFC history.
1: RJ Clifford with us here on Cofield & Company, ESPN Las Vegas. Why was Tyson Fury there? What do you think they have in the works?
0: Well, apparently Anthony Joshua. Zuffa Boxing is obviously growing and growing and growing. And, you know, the UFC, every single fight is just promoting the next one. Like, that's what you do as a smart fight promoter, is you start setting up whatever's coming up next. And Anthony Joshua versus Tyson Fury would absolutely be huge. It sounds like Zuffa Boxing's kind of in the process of making that happen. And why not launch your next biggest fight with the biggest night that you've got? So the details are still kind of murky, but I think that's kind of the point, is they just kind of get you titillated and then I'll let you know later.
1: RJ, you know TV well. You work around the stuff. RJ Clifford's with us. We're talking UFC White House. So, one, a lot of people are complaining because there's no replay of the event, which would be awesome to watch. The event was on Paramount Plus. CBS, big CBS, did not have the event. Could there have been a bigger benefit for the promotion if the event had been on big CBS? Or, because I understand why they had it on Paramount Plus, because you're trying to drive the biggest audience ever to Paramount Plus and get signups.
0: Yeah. Oh, absolutely. No question. On CBS, like when Dana White was talking, we're going to get Super Bowl numbers. You know, TV people kind of, you know, rolled their eyes. That's promoter speak a little bit. But a CBS number would have been massive. But why did Paramount Plus give the UFC $7.7 billion? It wasn't to sell ad inventory on Channel 2. It was to drive Paramount Plus subscriptions. And with the amount of money, you know, I've heard a lot of experts say, by experts, I mean MMA media, that say there's no way Paramount Plus is ever going to make that money back with what they're spending to give the UFC the broadcast rights. They've got some ideas. And one of them is taking White House-level cards 4 weeks before Conor McGregor fights, by the way, on July 11th, right, at T-Mobile Arena for International Fight Week. Like, they've got some plans for the UFC to recoup that money. And by putting on CBS, it just, you know, it would have made the event bigger for sure, but Paramount didn't give the UFC all that money to make you know, their events bigger. They made it to drive Paramount Plus subscriptions. That's 2026, man. It's weird. We used to think all that mattered was TV ratings. That Nielsen rating was all that mattered in sports. Not anymore.
1: Last 45 seconds. I'm not even sure you can put it into words. Like, how impressive was the setup? Like, how detailed was it? Because I saw Conor McGregor yesterday said, hey, they need to do more stuff like this. And we're not saying that level, but, like, how complicated was it to set up?
0: It took, in my very biased opinion, the best production in all of sports, the UFC's, it took roughly $60 million. It took 10 months. It took the blessing of the sitting U.S. president to make all of this happen. You're not just going to do that for any fight coming up, right? Like, you're not, like, next week at the Apex, there's a pretty good fight, right? Pretty decent fight between Cop and Horiguchi. You're not putting the resources into that type of fight. So I think when the stars align for the UFC, when circumstances allow it, that's what they do. You look at the during COVID, when the UFC went to Abu Dhabi and Fight Island, they did a massive number. It was Jorge Masvidal versus Kamaru Usman. They did like 1.2 million buys. That's crazy. And then you had the Sphere and that amazing kind of just like techno porn of a show that was. And then when you have the sitting president who's friends with your company say, let's go on the White House lawn, they do it. So it's up to circumstances. It can't just happen.
1: RJ, you're the man. Good timing. We'll talk to you, buddy.
0: Better, guys.
1: There he is, RJ Clifford, up on Twitter, RJ Clifford, MMA.
2: The championship series of the Men's College World Series, live from Omaha, Nebraska, will be on 12:30 The Game, with Game 1, 4:45, this Saturday.
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1: All right, here we go, 4 o'clock hour. Cofield and Company, we're here at the Battleborne Broadcast Center. Justin Watkins is going to join us here in just a second. Jeff Parles is hosting the show today. Much to get to. Lots on BGK. The season is over. Justin, how you doing, buddy?
11: Everything's good. I mean, I got to see the third Stanley Cup awarded on, on the home ice of the BGK. I saw a crazy stat today that there is no active arena in the NHL that has presented the cup more than T-Mobile Arena. There's some arenas that have been around a long time, decades, and none of them have presented the cup more than T-Mobile Arena.
12: That's super interesting because, like, I'm just going through my head because Toronto hasn't been to a cup final in eons, obviously. Montreal has the new Centre Bell is relatively new.
11: Mm-hmm.
12: Same with Boston.
11: Same with the Islanders.
12: Islander, that building's gone.
11: Mm-hmm.
12: MSG just hasn't had a lot of play through the years. And
11: so you got to go to Pittsburgh, you got to go to Detroit, you got to go to Chicago.
12: Right, but Detroit's a new arena.
11: Yeah.
12: Chicago, they won two of their cups
11: on
12: visiting ice.
11: Yes.
12: Because there's Boston, and the ridiculous comeback against Boston and Philly. And then they beat Tampa at home. Lightning have not. That's also like.
11: Yeah,
12: that's another one. There are two because the third one was
11: in the bubble.
12: In the bubble. So that's 9 years around. Pretty good.
1: 5 minutes away from a long breakdown of what we just saw in the Stanley Cup Final, what just happened the last couple of days with Torts and now Ryan Craig, and then the offseason. There's a ton to get to. But I actually wanted to start out with World Cup because Jeff is going to a game tomorrow. We had talked about World Cup and Vegas last week or 2 weeks ago about us passing on it. Jeff, what's your case based on what you're seeing now?
12: Huge mistake. Huge mistake. Because
1: why? What are we seeing?
12: We are seeing, first off, everyone was so concerned. And look, me a little bit, but not as much as some of, I actually would throw the legacy media more so under the bus than the influencers on this, of that the prices are too high, you're squeezing out the little guy, who's going to show up, no one can afford this. There has legitimately only been one game that the attendance looked mediocre, and it was in Mexico. It was in Guadalajara. The environments have been awesome. The reception, and this is something, especially in the lead-up with everything that was going on with questions about visas and all that, it seems like the international fan has had an amazing time so far in this, and this has been a great showcase for Boston, for even the state of New Jersey, in all honesty. Miami, the crowd looked awesome there for that Uruguay and Saudi Arabia game. The crowd today in Houston for Portugal and the DR Congo was an amazing, like, it just feels like all these cities have gotten a little bit of a pop from just a positive publicity standard, which just doesn't happen very much in the modern day here.
11: Yeah, well, last week I would have normally agreed with you, and I was of the position of like, I can't believe we don't have the World Cup here.
12: Sure.
11: At Allegiant when you know, all was said and done. And then we got this news report, and specifically they were citing officials within Chicago and Minneapolis that, sure, talked about what the World Cup ask really was,
12: mm-hmm,
11: and how absurd their ask really was. And it made me believe that I think Vegas has to maintain that sort of reputation of, you need us more than we need you. We're not going to buy into a situation and devalue ourselves. And I'd actually say this. I tend to agree with everything that you're saying, except I don't know that same sort of pop would happen to Vegas for a couple of reasons. Almost everybody internationally that has the ability to travel to the United States via visa has been to Vegas, number one. And number two, it's hot out there, man. And no, like, where are they going to have? They're not going to parlay it into the resort corridor. I just don't think that it's going to have that international mix and flair that you're seeing specifically, I'll say, with like Boston and the Scotland,
12: sure,
11: fans. You know, they're at Fenway and they're singing the whole time and it's freaking awesome. But I just don't think you would have seen that same thing here, because the overlap didn't exist. The A's weren't in town this week. The Stanley Cup wasn't going to go until this week. So I don't know where the crossover was going to happen outside of maybe some venues like the Sphere or some concerts.
12: For what it's worth, so I was in New Jersey over the weekend. Morocco and Brazil played a game there on Saturday. I flew back to town on Sunday night. There were about 25 Moroccan fans that were on my flight back,
11: which was
12: fascinating to me as well, where, again, there's no games here, and yet on a flight of 180 people, 25 out of 180, that's not a small percentage of the people on that plane were coming here with no games.
11: Which I think proves the point.
12: Which helps your argument,
11: yeah,
12: for sure.
11: We already got it.
12: Which helps you, which, again, it's so interesting, his whole lead up, because there's been, and look, there, not to say there hasn't been things that have gone wrong. There's always, in a major event like this, there's going to be things that are not right, that happen that aren't right. But I've seen more positive things in the last week about the U.S. from people that are international than I probably have in, what, probably 10 years, 15 years. It's been a very, very long time since I think there's been positive mojo internationally about the U.S.
11: I tend to agree. I mean, I got forwarded to the Speed. I don't know if you saw this. There's this French guy who was talking about how the greatest thing about America that he didn't anticipate before he got over here was air conditioning,
0: yeah.
11: And they need to add it to our national anthem. We have the best air conditioning in the world, and we're not promoting it. And you know, like you see these, you know, you see these little social media clips of, you know, some Europeans or Africans having like ranch for the first time.
12: Oh, yeah.
11: I love that stuff.
12: The TSA even had to put out a tweet the other day of like, if you're taking ranch, you've got to check it.
11: Yeah.
12: You can't bring it through security, it'll get confiscated.
11: Yeah. So I like that kind of stuff. I tend to agree with you. Yeah. I think it's been great. And, you know, I like the times. The times are awesome.
12: It's great for us in West Coast.
11: Oh my gosh. I love this 9 p.m. game that you have last night. It's all, I mean, I'm not super invested, but it's super great to have something that's on that catches some attention while I'm doing some other things around the house. I've watched parts of almost every single game. And you know, the Morocco Brazil one's like two top 10 teams. Like,
12: that was a great match.
11: It was great. It was great. Yeah. You know, watching the England Croatia game today, that was great. So yeah, I think overall it's been awesome, but I also do think that Vegas and its stadium needs to stand up for themselves and say, like, hey, we're bigger than the other cities. We don't have to buy into this. We don't have to, you know, pay and leverage ourselves in order to get your fan, because they're coming here anyway. Guess what? If they're going to L.A., if they're going to San Francisco, we're going to get them anyway.
1: Okay, on the field, what's going on with the hydration break controversy?
11: So I'm interested to hear from a soccer guy, Jeff, like, I'm watching this stuff, and then they're like, oh, it's a hydration break. And I'm like, I didn't know that there was a hydration break. Like, I don't watch enough soccer to – I know Premier League and Champions League does not have a hydration break. I know that. And so I was like, oh, I guess I just missed that. And then all these loyalists are like, all the money grab of the USA World Cup. You know, it's all part of what's happening with this monetization that the FIFA's gotten so greedy with bringing the World Cup to North America that they've interjected this opportunity for commercials, right? And on the basis of, well, the heat's so extreme that we must provide this. And meanwhile, you look around and you're like, maybe at one or two of the venues for maybe one or two of the games, you could justify it. But otherwise, they're just saying, well, if we provide a hydration break for one, we must provide it for all. The loyalists out there are saying it's ruining the game. It's breaking up the flow of the game. They're pointing to some data that shows that like momentum is shifting after that 22-minute stoppage. And so I'm interested to hear from you whether you think it's really affected the game.
12: So the only other time they did this was in Brazil in 2014. So what are the common denominators with that? We're talking about very warm summer climate, high humidity, especially down there, especially on all these outdoor East Coast sites, New Jersey. I'm going to call it New Jersey, not New York, New Jersey. The stadium's in New Jersey.
11: Yeah.
12: Boston, which is really Foxborough, Philadelphia, Miami, obviously.
11: Mm-hmm.
12: Those are all outdoor high humidity stadiums. Now it's a little bit ridiculous that Atlanta has the roof closed. Dallas and Houston have the roof closed. L.A., even with whatever setup it is, I mean, it's going to be 71 degrees tomorrow. It's going to be absolutely perfect. San Francisco did spike a 90 on Saturday in that Switzerland game, but last night it was perfect. The only match where I've seen the momentum kind of swing was actually this afternoon, the England-Croatia game you mentioned, where England was really just destroying Croatia, and then it flipped right out of the hydration break, ended up not mattering because England won the match 4-2. It doesn't bother me. When they did in 2014, they didn't have the commercials. They didn't let the broadcasters do the commercials. That's the only difference this go-around, which, whatever, it doesn't bother me. After they figured out to get back on time because the opening match, they missed about 20 seconds of play. Ever since then, they've been fine. Doesn't bother me.
11: Yeah, and I think the article I read cited four games that they pointed to where there had been a score within 5 minutes of a team that had the kind of the momentum going against them and then sort of structurally changed. I don't know enough about soccer for me to weigh in on something like that. But
12: I mean,
11: for me, it's like, okay, so what, I get two commercials for an hour and a half? I'm like, that's pretty good.
12: And one of the matches that the scoring happened, it was Germany and Curacao, which – Curacao had their moment. They scored their goal.
11: Germany got 6-4.
12: And then it normalized.
11: Yeah.
12: So I don't think it's as big of a deal as the people that it's basically like the old school baseball people, right? Something changes, it annoys them. It's kind of the same deal with the International Football Committee.
1: On to VGK and the coaching change. So one poll said that 54% of VGK fans said they wanted Torts back behind the bench. He's not behind the bench. He's gone. They've hired a new coach. On Torts, Tortorella, did you want him back?
11: I don't think so. It's so funny to hear the lead-in talk about a poll of VGK fans, because if there is one organization that does not care what the fans think, it's this organization. It's in regards to, you know, I mean, they do a survey at the end of the year about, like, their concessions and all that stuff, but they don't care what we think about who should be playing or who should coach the team. Torts has never coached over here on the West Coast. He has no real connections to the West Coast. I think he gave him a heck of a run, but I don't really necessarily think it's a personality fit out here with this organization. I think he's a strong personality, and I think at some point they would have sort of butted heads. So I think it was great for a while it lasted, but I think the decision was made before he stepped foot on the ice. It was going to be Ryan Craig. He knew it. They knew it. It was a done deal. He said, you know, Torts didn't talk a lot about this during the pressers during the run, but he said, I'm here until June. That was our agreement with Kelly from day one. That's the only thing he ever said about it. He was consistent the whole time. So I never got my hopes up that it was going to be anything different. And frankly, like, you know, hey, I love the run, but I don't like the press conferences.
1: What do you mean?
11: They're boring. He doesn't give any answers. He doesn't talk about anything. There's no interaction whatsoever. He completely controls the press conference. I'm not saying I'd be any different, but, you know, when you come from Cassidy, who's giving a lot of very detailed answers, you feel like as a fan, you learn a lot. And so,
1: got to embrace the community. Got to embrace the fans. You can't just do what you want. Ryan Craig is on the way, and on the way back, we'll break down the hire of Ryan Craig.
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13: Accident, Wallop High northbound, that's showing after Flamingo. Summerlin Parkway eastbound before Buffalo. Two stalls, 115 northbound before Lake Mead, 115 southbound before the I-11 overpass.
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21: 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New York defeated the Spurs in Game 5, 94-90, to take the series 4-1 and make the Knicks NBA champions for the first time in my lifetime, and officially first-time champions in 53 years. He became one of only four players joining MJ, Giannis, and Bob Pettit to score at least 45 points in a closeout game in the NBA Finals. That's some pretty good company. That was more than enough for Brunson to erase any doubts about who would be winning the top individual honor from the series. So shout out to Jalen Brunson for not only earning Finals MVP, but also bringing a championship back to New York the first time in 53 years for the Knicks.
24: That was a Finley Cadillac Player Performance of the Week, brought to you by Finley Cadillac Henderson.
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13: Earlier today, the Vegas Golden Knights announced Ryan Craig will be the fifth head coach in franchise history. Ryan Craig was the head coach of the Henderson Silver Knights, and the WNBA announced next year they'll add 6 games to the regular season, making a 50-game regular season.
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1: Justin Watkinson. Heard of Battleborn Injury Lawyers, presents the 4 o'clock hour every day. 766-1400 is the call from anywhere in the state of Nevada number. All right, Ryan Craig is in. Your thoughts? He's the new head coach of the Golden Knights.
11: You know what? I think this one's going to be interesting to monitor because, you know, Bill Foley is clearly the kind of person that gets his inner circle and sticks with it. So, like, I don't think McPhee and McCriven are going anywhere. Like, they are Foley guys for as long as Foley's there, right? And they have sort of groomed Ryan Craig for this for the entirety of the time that he's been here. Like, clearly he is their guy. And they have, up until this point, treated head coaches like they are completely dispensable and have done so on whims the entire time. I mean, I shouldn't say at whims, but frequently they have done it. Cassidy was the longest tenured. At 4 years. So does their behavior change because this is their guy? When they got rid of previous regimes, they always retained Ryan Craig. It was everybody's gone except goalie coach and Ryan Craig the entire time. So I think it's going to be interesting. I think he's going to get a longer leash than every other coach has gotten. I just don't think you plan the chessboard out this far in advance for this long to give up on your guy in 2 years or 3 years
2: And the interesting part is, and you've heard me say this before, I think we're at the closing of our window. I don't know that we're going to be able to maintain Stanley Cup contention level of play for five more years. I don't think that that's possible. I think we've got like a 1 to 3 year window here. The thing that's working in our favor is obviously free agents want to be here, and the cap is going up significantly. I think that helps us a lot. I think that extends the window. I think basically almost any free agent we want, we can get in on, and that's going to be incredibly helpful.
12: I think it goes back to what I said earlier in the show, Cofield, where we've seen, like you said, Justin, he's made it through every regime. He's been here from the start of the organization's history, but he's never been a head coach in this league.
2: Mm-hmm.
12: So we don't really know what he'll be. Now, I do agree with you that the leash will be longer, whether the leash will be, let's say the Knights next year have an underachieving year, they make the playoffs, but they lose in round one. There may not be a hot seat going into year two, as opposed to other guys who had the hot seat probably midway through that year. But you brought this up earlier, Cofield, the familiarity of him with the organization and the way that this team is going to be built. You're building out your fourth line and guys who may even play up on the third line with either low-cost veterans or guys who are on the Henderson Silver Knights. And who knows him better than Ryan Craig?
2: I mean, I chuckle at the idea that like anybody in Henderson's really going to be a part of
12: they're going to have to be rotational pieces here and there.
2: Yeah, I mean, we've had one or two. It's like Rombierg, Bowman, yep, have been the guys who have come up here and there as injuries go throughout the season. But you've seen once this team thinks that they have a chance to go after a cup, they fill out through mm-hmm. trade and free agency. I don't think that that's going to change because Ryan Craig's the coach. But, I mean, there is promise to seeing what he did. I mean, he had a very good season in Henderson. You know, we're not known for our organizational depth. We don't have a lot of draft picks that have developed their way through. So he did a good job there. I also think that he has been exposed to the coaching styles of some very high level coaches. You know, you could argue that part of the short leash that VGK has had on his coaches is akin to the idea that they have for the entirety of their time had retreads as coaches. They have all had tons of head coaching experience, been at other places for a long period of time. So you know what you got and you know what you don't. And so they move off of those quickly. Maybe now it's going to be different. Maybe now this is the guy that they've been grooming all along. Well, it is the guy they've been grooming all along. There's no doubt about that. But he's been exposed to coaches like Pete DeBoer and Cassidy and Torts and, you know, Turk. And so that's a pretty good lineup of coaches to learn from.
1: To go off on a tangent for a second, I said the last 3 days on the air and on social media that Foley should have made a run at the Canes' Rod Brendamore. And boy, oh boy, did that make Canes fans real mad. We're a big market, apparently, because Podunk got real upset.
2: I mean, we are. We are the evil empire of the NHL.
1: Well, we have a big market owner.
2: Yep.
1: And see, when I put out the video the other day, immediately people get emotional. Mm-hmm. And how'd you describe Raleigh? They're acting like what?
12: I don't
1: like small town.
12: Yeah, everybody were acting
1: little
12: like
1: market.
12: Thinking, yeah, tiny market. Superiority
1: complex.
12: Yeah.
1: And my point was, if Tom Dundon, the owner of the Blazers and the Canes, wants to be a cheap ass and pay Rod Brendamore $2 million and the top coaches in the NHL make $4 to $6.5 million, this organization plays in the big boy sandbox. Let Cheapo do that and Rod Brendamore should walk. And then the responses I got were, he's already said that he's not leaving. He's loyal. Yeah. So have how many other coaches over the years said, oh, well, I'm not going to leave for another job. I love it here. Who cares what he says publicly? He would never leave to go to Vegas because it's a disloyal organization. The other one that I love, which is the misnomer, of course, everywhere around the country, he would never raise his kids in Vegas because Vegas is a terrible place to raise your kids. And then, well, I'll just leave it at that because I got one more great comment I wanted to get to. But you get my point. I don't even know if they could get Rod Brendamore. I don't care. you go and make an offer. The Knicks effed with everyone this offseason. Make Dundon pay. Maybe you get squeamish on paying his roster. That's part of the game.
2: Yeah, I mean, I think they got have a 0.0% chance of getting Rod Brindamore. I mean, I think he is tied to, you know, Canes hockey more than any
1: at
2: other.
1: $2 million a year when top coaches get five.
2: Yeah, I think
1: now
2: so.
1: Am I confident that if that Dundon will jump him up, like 50-50?
2: I mean, I think he is the Canes organization. I really do. I mean, his identity is more akin to that organization than any other identity. I think he loves the area. He's proven that. Like, I think it's 0.0. I know that's not your point. Your point is that we could play in that sandbox with anybody.
1: They do it with the players. Yep. Hey, you want to show an ounce of disrespect for a top player in your organization? VGK's coming in. Let's go.
2: You know what I loved about the end of the season pressers and the media availabilities is Jack Eichel has gotten so good at this. And, you know, coming in, I think it's part of that Buffalo experience that he had. He was just very arm's length with the media. He didn't give a lot of answers. And now he's really rounded into form where he gives some great answers. And they were asking him about the, you know, most hated organization.
1: So let's pause here for a second. We have the sound. James, can you fire Eichel on VGK?
0: If you ask guys in the league, there's not – Vegas ain't on people's no-trade list. So this is a place people want to be and people want to play, and this is an organization that people want to be a part of. And I would say all the players in here are very proud to represent the city and play for this organization. And

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2: Eric Andre here on the program.
7: You look good, man.
2: Me right now?
7: Yeah.
2: You just hit you?
7: I aged well.
2: Thank you. I appreciate it. It's the makeup.
7: What you doing? Peptides and all that stuff? Good.
2: Jeff,
7: Bear Grylls. Jason Statham. Are you mountain climbing? What do you do?
2: I did work out today, though.
7: What do you do? Soul Cycle? You do the...
8: that's part of...
9: Keep going, Justin.
4: Well, I mean, I think that's part of what makes sports great, you know? Like, I'm typically a fan of the small market little guy underdog, and I love trying to compete and with the bigger, you know, all of my fandom has always been more small market stuff. But man, is it wonderful to be on this side of it and be a fan of an organization that doesn't try. I mean, they could claim small market. I mean,
2: sure.
4: We're one of the smallest cities.
9: That's our great fear, and I've already seen good signs with it. That is our great fear with John Fisher. That like, hey, it's better, but we're still in a kind of a medium-sized to small market.
4: Yep.
9: But I think all owners need to realize early on here, like, that's not the way we look at it. Bill Foley ruined it for the rest of you.
4: Yep. Well, and wherever they do with the NBA and whatever ownership group gets on board with it, if they want to compete in this city for our attention, if they care about that, I don't know. You know, I don't know that they all care about that. I think some of them just assume that they're going to get the tourist money and that's good. But if they want it, they need to compete like Foley.
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9: Evil Empire. Love it. Embracing it. VGK lost, but now the offseason, and this is great to have Bill Foley as an owner, and it's been this way, but man, the fact that Canada hates us in Vegas, Raleigh's beating us up, good. Now freaking grind them to the bone. This offseason need to be hyper-aggressive. I want to talk about players here in a second, but one more thing on my, you know, my thought about, hey, go after the best coaches possible. You get the screw with Tom Dundon, the owner of Carolina, and they got Ryan Craig as a head coach. I like the hire. I trust these guys. But I had a comment from someone in Raleigh who was a Canes fan who said about Brendan Moore coming to Vegas. He said, do Golden Knights players want to get into the shape that Rod demands and play his style? Unlikely. We won because our guys will.
4: I mean,
9: please stop.
4: Yeah, I do.
9: Please stop.
4: He's been a coach for 9 years.
9: Now we're accusing the VGK of being a weak player group who wouldn't want to put in the work. Cut it out.
4: I mean, if you take the last, I mean, Brendan Moore's been the coach here for 9 years, I believe.
19: Yeah, it was either 8 or 9. Yeah.
4: Okay. The entire history of the Golden Knights. And if you took those 9 years versus our 9 years, who would you take? Everybody would take VGK's 9 years over their 9 years. Okay. They couldn't get out of the first, you know, they couldn't get out of the conference finals. That was their reputation. They lost 16 games in a row in the conference finals since they had last won the cup in 2006. So let's not, like, rewrite history as if Brendan Moore all of a sudden is John Cooper. I mean, I think he's an awesome coach, but whatever his style was isn't the gospel that's won 4 cups in 5 years. You know, he won a cup. Good. I mean, they were a good team, and they were a good team from beginning of the year to the end of the year. You know, from my opinion, once Carlson went down, I had very little hope that we were going to be able to do this because this season we played without Carlson for 68 games. We were a mediocre team. And when he went down, we were a mediocre team in the Stanley Cup final.
9: By the way, they ain't winning the cup. They're not defending it with that goalie situation.
19: Well,
9: Dundon better go spend some money.
19: Well, I was just going to say the most important move of the entire series was him sticking with Bussy. If he goes back to Anderson
9: he couldn't anyway because Anderson was hurt. That's what he said afterwards.
19: Okay,
9: and maybe, you're right. Maybe that's a cover.
19: But I think we'll never know.
9: Right.
19: But Bussy was awesome.
9: He was.
19: The last three games. And in the end, all those years of not winning anything in the conference final was because their goaltending stuck.
4: Mm-hmm.
19: And they finally got three high-end games of goaltending. And look, Vegas is up 2-0 in game 2 with 8 minutes to go. You're supposed to win that game. You're up 4-0 at the end of the second period in game 3. That game's never supposed to go to overtime. And it's funny, where those two games, to me, it was the goalie change, and it was that. Actually, game 3 going to overtime, even though Vegas won, are the two biggest reasons that this series was lost for the Knights. Not that Carolina was tougher, not that all that. Carolina was the less fatigued team the last three games. Could that be Brenda Moore's style and workout thing? Sure. I just think that Vegas expended more energy getting to this point.
4: I mean, I think Carolina did to Vegas what Vegas did to Florida when we won the Cup.
19: Yeah.
4: They grinded us down. They did. You know, we had some injuries that were caused as a result of the long run, and they did not. They deserve credit for some of those injuries. Like, they inflicted some of their will onto us, just like we deserve credit for some of the injuries that happened to Florida when Tkachuk got messed up. You know, like, we put the hit on him that messed up his shoulder and broke his sternum. Like, we did that. And so I don't want to take anything away from him. I actually don't think Bussey was the reason that Carolina won. I think he took over and fully in game four. He didn't have a great save percentage in game four. We scored on him, and we did okay there. Game five was fine. I mean, we only scored two goals, but we were not there as a team defensively. Game six, he had a good game. I would say there was like three outstanding saves, but there was also just a ton of missed opportunities right on the doorstep. We're hitting crossbars. We're missing the net. Overall, it was a game that was out of desperation, and we played like it.
9: 364-1100. Let's give away some Aviators tickets. 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
4: 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Ryan Craig was the head coach of the Henderson Silver Knights, and the WNBA announced next year they'll add six games to the regular season, making a 50-game regular season.
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6: Gee damn it. Dustin Watkins is here, and the spots get better and better, and every time he's ready to go, because, you know, time is limited, we're like, we still have like another 45 minutes to go. Come on! So we have to get to Brendan Sorsby, because this is going to be a gigantic story, not only in college football, but now the NFL. I can't wait to see what the NFL does to try and railroad this kid. College football already did it against Paul Schofield, and Justin's here with us. So let's start with, he's out. He's out.
7: Yep.
6: He's done with college football, and that comes on the heels of the fact that the Big 12 started throwing around their muscle a little bit and said, hey, we're going to look into Texas Tech here. Then Ken Paxton, the AG in Texas, is running for the one of the Senate spots. He's like, oh, okay. Basically, like, we'll see about that. Then the Kansas AG is like, okay, well, we're interested. We're interested in getting involved on the Big 12 end. So what the hell just happened here?
8: I mean, what happened is, Ken Paxton screwed us all. We were going to have this great set of legal briefs coming out that are pointing finger at all each other. And if there's one school that was going to be willing to stand up for itself, I believe it was going to be Tech.
6: Yeah.
8: Because they stand to benefit more than any other school outside of maybe BYU by this new system. You know, like this new Wild West, anything goes, you got money to spend, spend it and see what happens. You know, outspend them with lawyers. And what happened, there was, when the Big 12 said, we had a meeting with the ADs and the presidents, and we're going to look into Texas Tech and whether or not we can punish them as a conference. There were two letters sent, one by Sorensby's attorney, Kessler, and one by freaking AG of the state of Texas, Ken Paxton. Kessler's letter was perfect. Kessler's letter says, okay, not only would that be an antitrust violation, but you are subject to this order. This order says the NCAA and its conferences cannot punish Sorensby. And if you punish Texas Tech for not punishing Sorensby, you are violating this order. It was perfect. It was great. Paxton's letter says, hey, wait a minute. We're going to step in here, and we think you're violating antitrust if you come after Texas Tech and you seek to punish a school outside of the bylaw or within the bylaws of your conference. And that gave them the opening to file a federal lawsuit against Texas Tech and the AG of Texas to say, wait a minute, court, we've been threatened by the AG of Texas, and we need a declaration from you that our bylaws are enforceable and we can punish a member institution under our bylaws as we see fit, and that any state's attorney general does not have the power to stop us from doing so. They didn't claim it based on Kessler's letter. They couldn't, because we already have an order in place. They would have had to go right back to the same court and say, court, we're not subject to your order, right? And the court would have said, yeah, you are. And that would have been over. So Paxton screwed all of us. We were about to hear all of the drama that

0: is involved with all of this. And now it's gone because Tech leaned on Sorensby and said, dude, it's time to walk. You're done. This is over. Whether or not they were a part of Paxton doing the letter or not, they knew now they were in trouble from a legal standpoint because of the store that was now open. And, you know, I have to say, you know, one of the angles that drives me crazy, and I don't tweet a lot, but I've tweeted on some of this, is all of the pearl clutching that's gone on in traditional media that says, this is crazy. The cardinal sin of sports is betting on your own sport. This cannot stand. And this media, this legacy media, cheering and goading and advising all of these schools to, you know, cancel games with Texas Tech and ban them and you know, punish them. When I didn't hear any of that, when we're talking about the integrity of the game only means whether or not people think that it's not rigged or not. The integrity of the game should mean something like you don't keep a defensive coordinator on your staff in order to win games because you think he's good at being a defensive coordinator, even though he's sexually abusing athletes and kids within your organization and you cover up for him for decades. Nobody talked about, like, we should not play games with Penn State. We should wait until this works out. It should not be that there is decades of sexual assault happening at Ohio State and Michigan State, and nobody talks about – and Michigan. And nobody talks about, hey, we should boycott their organization until they stand up and make changes and pay restitution to all these injuries. Like, you want to talk about integrity of the game, you have to accept that they covered it up because it was better for them on the field to do so. That's the only reason they would cover up these crimes. And they did it. So if you want to talk to me about integrity of the game, I don't want to hear it unless you can point to me an article that you posted that said they should boycott those institutions for that happening. I can't stand it. It's sickening to me that this is the cardinal sin, that he bet on his own school to win his game that he was not playing in. That's the integrity of the game. That's the cardinal sin. It's garbage.
1: Justin Watkins, Battleborne Injury Lawyers. Hey, Big 12's ready for a fight. They're ready to investigate. Let's go, Cincinnati. It's starting to heat up now. Agent for Sorsby. Hey, Cincy knew this kid had an issue. They knew. Cincy comes out today with a statement. Whoa. AD, we will reiterate what we have said before. All of our student athletes receive extensive gambling education multiple times throughout the year, and we would never knowingly play an athlete who violated NCAA sports wagering regulations. If we ever became aware of impermissible wagering, we would report to the NCAA and comply with sanctions.
0: Okay. Clearly drafted by a lawyer. If you were innocent, if you really did not know that Sorensby was up to any of this, what would your statement say? We did not know that Brendan Sorensby was gambling on games. That's what you'd say. We didn't know it. That's not what they say.
2: No. Nope.
0: They talk in generalities. We would never, and we advise all of our student athletes. We would never knowingly. Did you suspect? Was an allegation brought to you and you didn't pursue it? I mean, that's what the reporting is. The reporting is you were well aware that there was a whole bunch of rumor and innuendo and specific allegations that he was gaming on Cincinnati games while at Cincinnati. And the only time that you even began to pursue any of it was after he declared for transfer. I mean, I said it before, in all of this, if there is a white hat and a black hat, and please, college sports, there are no white hats and black hats. Not all the schools are doing whatever they can in order to win as much as they can. But in this specific situation, if there's a white hat and a black hat, Texas Tech is wearing the white hat. And I got no allegiance to Texas Tech. Like, I'm an Oregon State fan. It doesn't benefit me to argue for their sake at all. And Cincinnati's wearing the black hat. Texas Tech became aware, reported it right away, did an investigation, got the kid in for help, and then pursued the legal avenues that were available to them. We can't fault them for pursuing the legal avenues available to them. They got an order from a judge that said they could do it, and so they did. Right? Cincinnati, if the reporting is true, was aware of the insinuations or had specific knowledge of allegations, did not investigate, chose to play him anyway, buried their head in the sand, said, not our problem, not today. That's black hat stuff. And so from my perspective, I mean, I wish we were going to get some sort of finality to this that wasn't him going to the supplemental draft, but that's where we're at. And, you know, I hope that there are more schools that will challenge the conventional wisdom and the way things have always been done in the NCAA, because you know what? I don't think it's ever been done correctly in the first place. And let's call it the hypocrisy for what it is.
2: I want to go to Cincy first, because from that statement, I think it's pretty clear they knew.
0: Yeah.
2: There was no, like you said, if they didn't know, it's a one sentence press release. We did not know that Brendan Sorsby was betting on games. Period. End of story. And it was all, that was all mumbo jumbo nonsense that they put out there. And look, I am not a Scott Satterfield fan. I haven't been. There's, when he left Louisville to go to Cincinnati, you know what the coach's coaching ability is, and sometimes you figure out what the character of that individual is when the fan base, when a guy leaves a program, and that fan base is parading around in happiness,
0: mm-hmm.
2: which that Louisville fan base was when Satterfield left for Cincinnati. It is ridiculous. I'm with you on the Cincinnati portion of this 100%. Now, from the Texas Tech point of view on my end, it's a little more complicated because there is such an issue right now, and this is why I think a lot of gamblers actually were up in arms with this more than a lot of the old legacy media here, of gambling's under attack from every which way right now, especially sports gambling, because people are convinced this stuff is fixed. People are convinced there's so much problem, all that stuff. I think a lot of gamblers are like, you know what, the kid can't play because we need to at least shut the idiots up of, see, the game is fixed. He's been betting on a blah, blah, blah. He didn't play in any of the Indiana games. And a lot of people will just ignore that fact to make whatever narrative fit that they want. So, look, I'm with you. It would have been fun to see all the measuring that would have gone on between the parties here throughout the next however month that Paxton had just not said anything. But
0: I have one question to that.
2: Yeah,
0: to
2: go
0: that
2: ahead.
0: Stance.
2: Go ahead.
0: Why does it matter to college sports what the gamblers think?
2: It doesn't.
0: It does now. No. It does now. So, it does.
2: So
0: why?
2: In this,
0: because they're in bed with them
2: the money.
0: Now.
2: It's
0: yes.
2: The money.
0: Because now they. So this cardinal sin of college sports only exists because you are getting paid as a portion of what you do to be in bed with the gamblers. It's not the integrity of the game. It's not. It's the finances of the game. That is what this is all about. So save me the crocodile tears of integrity of the game. I will not hear it on this issue. It is only because you have welcomed that into your game, and now you're worried that your golden goose may not lay any more eggs if people don't believe in the integrity of the game. And so you want to pursue this all the way through and treat it as if it's worse than, I don't know, a institution that covers up for a murderer.
1: By the way, Baylor in both of the major sports.
0: Yes.
1: With death penalty-esque violations, and no one said they'd boycott playing them.
0: Nope.
1: But this, and as I said a million times, especially middle America, I don't ever want to hear about Pete Rose in the Hall of Fame again.
0: Yes.
1: If this is the worst thing ever, then Pete never gets in.
0: Yeah.
1: That's what you're saying, right? It's the ultimate sin. And that's what we tried to tell you for years.
0: You watched
1: and now because this player is the part of the enemy rogue program, we got like 10 seconds.
0: Go watch the Florida Gators documentary and you tell me about the integrity of the game.
1: Yeah. 40-plus arrests and, you know, dalliances with police with Urban Meyer around. All right, Justin, thank you so much. 5 o'clock hour on the way.
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1: Well, that was all yelling, screaming, and passion. It is Cofield and Company, 5 o'clock hour, as we're going to start to dub this hour the most dangerous hour in all of sports talk radio. Right, James? James back on the board. James doesn't know if we're here or not. Fingers crossed, baby. A lot of danger. We walk the line. We walk the line. Let's get into the National Football League and lots of other stuff, because Miles A. Simmons from Peacock and Pro Football Talk can speak on just about anything. Miles, how are you, buddy?
12: I'm doing well. I didn't know it was going to be such a dangerous thing, me coming in here right now. So, well, let's go. Let's do it.
1: Okay. We're going to talk about a gentleman's game, a ladies' game. I didn't like that last week. I actually want to start with you on the other football, the World Cup, because I think you have some pretty intense interest. Jeff, fill us in on what you're doing tomorrow.
2: I am taking an early flight to Los Angeles. My wife and I are going to Switzerland and Bosnia and Herzegovina tomorrow at Los Angeles Stadium. Don't want to aggravate the FIFA folks. And then we're going to take the game in, and then about 6 hours after the game ends, we're going to fly back to Vegas.
12: Nice. That sounds great. That sounds a lot of fun. I mean, I don't necessarily want to know how much you paid for those tickets, because I hope that it wasn't like one of these exorbitant prices that some people are paying right now.
2: I can tell you right now, Miles. This was a whole thing. We did this on the air probably a few months ago. I applied for 11 games. If I had won all the games, it would have been like $8,800. I did not win all the games. The only game I won was this one, and it was $500 a ticket.
12: Okay.
2: $500,000, I'm on about the equivalent of the 40-yard line, and I'm in a section that begins with a C. So that works out for me. Yeah.
12: Yeah. No, look, for what it is and the prices that people are paying, that's a decent deal, right? I mean, decent is relative to everything, but it's kind of a once in a lifetime event. It's one of the only times we'll ever see grass in SoFi Stadium, Los Angeles Stadium, as it's being called right now. So it's really cool, and it's one of those things you always get to say you were able to do. So no, that's awesome.
1: Miles, what have you enjoyed the most so far?